0: I believed in God and became a Christian when I was about 9 or 10 years old, and a teacher was telling us about him. And I just sort of really had a desire to get to know more about God and the Christian religion. So I started going to Sunday school, and really I just went on and learnt gradually until I was in my late teens, and then I left. Eventually I returned after about 15 years and was going on okay. I was going to church and praying and had a lovely relationship with God. And then suddenly everything fell to pieces, materially. Jobs went and we were left with actually no income whatsoever. And it was at that time when I really realised how important my faith was to me, because the truth is, and was for me, that God met every single one of my needs. I knew it was God meeting my needs, because I prayed for him. In fact, sometimes I prayed that, well, just about every day I would say, please God, help me through this day. And he always did. More often than not, just through people, through Christian people who would call and give us food and money sometimes, and just help us in very practical ways. So I knew that those prayers had been answered.
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by God. But at the end of the day, people that are actually being used by God in a crazy way, in an off-the-meter way, are people that have been cracked up, who have been lunged at by God, and God has done something to them. Broken can mean shattered, crushed, maimed.

demolished, fractured, handicapped, and disabled. Brokenness, based on the scriptures, the spiritual state by which one is disarmed of one's self-dependence and pride.

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5: From the Sky News Centre at 2, the Prince and Princess of Wales say their thoughts are with everyone affected by the devastating wildfires across Europe. Prince William says it's a stark reminder of the challenges posed by an increasingly extreme climate. In France, crews have managed to stop flames edging closer to Bordeaux, but higher temperatures could worsen the situation. British tourist Ben Sternum was forced to flee Cap Ferret Peninsula on Friday.
6: One of the things that was happening is the pine trees were sort of catching fire. The cones, which are huge, were almost exploding like grenades and catapulting out sort of several hundred metres into the air and then landing and causing more fires fanned by the winds.
5: Authorities in Spain are tackling a blaze near Madrid. The Prime Minister says party leaders have approached him to say they're prepared to engage in cross-party talks on social care reform. Andy Burnham's pledged to fix the system in England, warning the NHS will collapse otherwise. New technical education routes are to be made available to 14-year-olds in England as part of a drive to tackle youth unemployment. They'll be rolled out from September 2028. Grieving families say they don't accept an apology from a fraudulent funeral director. The start of a five-day sentencing hearing for Robert Bush has been told he breached the trust of victims' relatives on an almost industrial scale. Adam Ramsay Peaty says he swam his last Commonwealth individual race after getting a bronze medal in the 50 metres breaststroke. It's his second third place finish at the Games in Glasgow following his result in the 100 metres breaststroke. The England swimmer says he has a lot to learn from his performances.
7: Four Commonwealth Games later, you know, we're back in Glasgow, and it's been an incredible experience. And I think for me, I need to look at how to improve those arena skills, but also keep in perspective that I've got way too much pressure on myself.
5: Scottish gymnasts Reuben Ward and Cameron Lynn picked up a silver and bronze respectively. Northern Ireland's Reese McClenaghan finished in sixth place in the pommel horse. That's the latest on Today Rolling.
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1: I first started thinking about God at the age of 11. 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And realised that I couldn't find what I needed in the things they found of value. That money didn't mean everything. That relationships meant a lot, but that I needed more. At the same time, my best friend had a brain tumour, which she somehow survived and came out fit and well.

0: and she found out all the churches had been praying for her, and she started to think about Christianity and find out more about it. 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
2: From the Sky News Centre at 3. French President Emmanuel Macron admitted the coming weeks will be difficult as higher temperatures and strong winds risk fanning the flames of raging wildfires.
3: It is difficult because we need to see too that we are faced with a never before seen fire. We have a situation today which is the most difficult we have ever measured since the Second World War.
2: Hundreds of thousands of homes have been evacuated in France and Spain, with aerial footage showing vast areas of scorched land, including where buildings once stood. We're told flames edging closer to Bordeaux have been contained. The Prime Minister says party leaders have approached him to say they're prepared to engage in cross-party talks on social care reform. And Burnham's pledge to fix the system in England, warning the NHS will collapse otherwise. He's facing calls to legislate for a national care service before the next election. Sarah Woolner from the charity The King's Fund is hopeful.
4: Because this has been in the too difficult box, it is going to require a Prime Minister using some of their political capital and really staying the course on this. He's got a large majority, 3 years until an election, so it's as good a chance as we've had for many years.
2: Labour's drawn neck and neck in the polls with Reform UK, according to a YouGov survey. Meanwhile, Andy Burnham's appointed Equalities Minister Bridget Phillipson as the party's chair. Details of some of the 67 offences admitted by a Hull funeral director have been heard during the start of a five-day sentencing hearing for Robert Bush. The court's been told he smiled as he handed one family the wrong ashes. A pro-Palestine protester who scaled the tower holding Big Ben has been given a suspended prison sentence. Removing 30-year-old Daniel Day in March last year took 17 hours and cost £67,000. Adam Ramsey-Petey took another bronze at the Commonwealth Games, this time in the 50 metres breaststroke. Northern Ireland's Reese McClenaghan missed out on a podium finish after coming sixth on the pommel horse. That's the latest. I'm Faye Rowlands.
0: This is Cross Rhythms Plymouth.

0: 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Across the airwaves.
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0: Across the city. Across the city. Cross rhythms.
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0: And the vintage.

0: determined to gain our rightful place in God's world.
1: Very good evening and welcome to Breakthrough Nights. Tonight we're focusing on the end times, and I have a special guest in the studio who's written a book all about it and helping us as the church to get ready.

0: prayer is William Porter, and he is also an author. You may know him through his book The Forerunner Cry, which was out just before kind of pandemic time. And he's written a new book called Radiant and Resolute, Exploring the Marks of the Church Before Jesus Returns. And to talk all about it, I'm very pleased he's in the studio. Evening, Will.
1: Hi, John. Nice to be here.
0: Very glad to have you back as well. It's been a long time. Going to jump straight into this book because there's so much to talk about, and I want to make sure that we can cover it. So it's an end times book, isn't it? And end times is kind of it's one of those kind of Marmite kind of topics within the church, isn't it? You know, you've got Hollywood movies, and then you have people's fear over it, and revelation and interpretations, all that kind of stuff. What's your general take in terms of the church's attitude and engagement with end times?
1: Exactly, that whole mix, I think. You get some people who are, it's become their pet subject, and you get most people who think, I don't know what to make of this at all, so I'll just avoid it, I'll keep it at arm's length, which I think neither of those is very helpful, because it's not the only, it's not, I think the Lord doesn't want it to be the be-all and end-all of our lives. You know, we've got a whole Bible to read, and but also, if you shy away from it, then you're not really engaging with some of the issues that the Bible talks about before Jesus comes back. Neither are you really looking at the world in the light of all that.
0: So I guess part of the question then is, how important and how relevant is it for the days that we live in? And I guess people within the church have probably talked about being in the end times, in quotes, or probably 2,000 years ever since Jesus died and went returned to heaven. Do you think there are signs in our day that maybe this is the time?
1: I think so. Believers down the centuries have sometimes thought that. So at critical juncture points like turn of a millennium or a century or a regional war, there'll be people say, gosh, this must be a sign of the end. But when you look at trends in the world and how they line up with Scripture, more and more it seems, well, we're getting very close. So some you'd look at, the positive ones, Jesus said that the gospel will be preached in all the world before the end. Then the end will come when it's been preached. Well, mission agencies are saying really that is only less than a generation away. You know, digitally, virtual, as well as Bible translations, preaching the gospel, that is really within reach. And I don't think the church has ever been able to say that before.
0: And probably speeding up too with the advent of things like AI, the ability to then probably get the gospel out in all languages must be increasingly.
1: Yeah, it is. And I think you'd also then you'd say there's trends of movements of the Holy Spirit and revival has been increasing in the last 300 years, and wave after wave. And, you know, in the Western world, we might say, well, we're not living in that right now, but other parts of the world are. And, you know, the church, underground church in Iran, the underground church in China, they've been living in a power of the Holy Spirit. And we will come onto this in a bit, probably, but the sense of outpourings of the Holy Spirit increasing before the Lord comes back, then that's another sign. But then you look at some of the negative signs, and you could say we've never been in the place where we've been such threat, global threat to ourselves. And people have said that the nuclear bomb, you know, you can't unmake the nuclear bomb, nor can you put the genie of AI back in the bottle again. There's some things that have been unleashed on the world that means really we are time limited. And people talk about the doomsday clock, and it keeps going forwards closer to midnight, tiny bit back, but that it's moving towards it. And then you add that some of the issues of the trouble in the Middle East, which Jesus says is going to be a sign, increasing trouble in the Middle East. And then the moral struggles and chaos that global leaders can't seem to solve. You know, those things, they just think when Jesus says there's always going to be wars and rumours of wars, but that when you see earthquakes and increasing signs, then you need to be careful and start to watch.
0: Now, as the church, when we kind of look at Revelation and stuff, we see all these different things that are going to happen.

0: happen within the world, you know, there's all these different things, bowls being poured out, etc. But then there's also what we call persecution of the church, perhaps within it, that kind of thing. And perhaps as Christians, we probably focus and think, gosh, tribulation, and, you know, what's that going to be like for me as a Christian? But do you think, this is something we were just talking about off air before we started, never thought of this before, because I always kind of think about end times in the context of me as a Christian. But do you think it's actually worse for the world in that time than it is for Christians in that time?
1: I think it's going to be equally difficult for everybody. I think the Bible clearly speaks that the Antichrist Empire before the end is going to target believers and Christians and also Jews. And so a bit like Hitler targeted Jews and minorities. So that would be a very, very, very difficult time for believers. And yet there's also the clear indications that the whole world is going to be in a place of shaking. And if you haven't got faith, then Jesus says people's hearts will faint with terror at what's coming on the world. And at that point, he says in Luke's gospel, you need to lift up your head, you know, with excitement. So I think there's something of the faith of believers that would carry us through. And the lack of faith and the lack of hope would cause internal issues that are worse than actually what you might be facing in persecution. So I think people will end up looking to Christians because they're the only people that actually, in the middle of everything, have got a hope and a brightness about how they're living.
0: Yeah, they have an ability to stand. It's like, I always remember kind of the amplified version of a verse in Daniel. The people who know their God will stand firm, prove themselves strong, and do exploits for God.
1: Yeah, absolutely.

0: it's too late.
1: Let me move on, though, because your book, I mean, is whilst you might talk a little bit about end times, that's not the real primary focus of the book. It's not so much on what signs can we see, but rather on what the church will be like at that time. Why did you focus on what the church will be like?
2: I felt it was important to focus not on just end time prophecies, which often really are around the last few years before Jesus comes again, but on the trends of the generation or two before that time. So I think that is the time that we're living in, and no one can say really how close we are to the last seven tribulation years, but if the last generation or two, you could call the last of the last days, then the Bible seems to say that's a period of growing spiritual activity, of what God is doing, and also growing darkness of what is happening in the world. So, and that is a gradual timeline. And I think you look around the world and say, well, yes, I can see the signs that we're living in both of that. Kind of the enemy is doing more, trouble is more, but also, wow, God is on the move. And so I'm trying to look at what the church is going to be like, particularly from that end point where there's a verse in Revelation, John, that says the bride has made herself ready when Jesus comes back. So what's that process of the bride being made ready? How does God get us within, you know, 30, 40, 50 years, maybe less, to a place of real readiness to welcome him back? And I think there's going to be something remarkable going to happen in the global church, not just one or two, and maybe not every Christian, but certainly a huge remnant of the church coming really alive, really vibrant, just full on for God. And I think that is the church I want to be part of. Yeah.
1: Let me ask you to go a little bit deeper then, because your book is called Radiant and Resolute. Mm-hmm. Unpack those two words, because those are the two key words that you're using to describe that church.
2: Yeah, I use those because I think that the Lord is calling us to be bright in our faith and passionate in our love for him, and full on and all out in our desire that wherever he's going, we want to go with him. So there's a radiance in that, and I think there's a radiance because the Lord's work in our hearts and across the body of Christ, the presence of Jesus amongst us is just going to be so amazing that worship will be remarkable, and Christian meetings, I think, will be incredible with the presence of the Lord amongst us. So I think there's going to be a radiance of things that have been almost like things could just, that have cast us down and caused us to look down. I think we're going to be more aware of God and how great he is and what a privilege it is to follow him. So that's the radiant side. And I unpack some of that in Song of Solomon.
1: Do you think that we'll also see a lot of the things that we've been carrying for a long time? Because that kind of bit where we kind of, you know, you'll know in terms of being a house of prayer and just all the years of praying into things and praying for things, and whether that's revival is a big word, or just in terms of wanting to see changes and you know, healings and that kind of stuff. And it's not that we're left disappointed in that sense, because you've got to guard your heart in it. Mm. But at the same time, your heart might be believing for more than you actually see. Do you think in those end times we're going to see a lot more happen that actually in our hearts we're contending for?
2: I think yes and no. I think we do have our own Christian fantasies that we think that sometimes we think, well, everyone on my street is going to get saved, or the whole of my town is going to get transformed by the kingdom of God. Well, the Bible doesn't promise that. You know, that's when the Lord returns, is going to set a kingdom up, and eventually there'll be a new heaven and earth. So sometimes I think we do overset what we think is going to happen, even in revival times. But I think we are to expect large numbers of people getting convicted and finding Christ. We should expect that would be tangible signs of the glory of God at work in society. And so So I think probably we would be more excited about the things that we're involved with, a bit like in the Acts of the Apostles, and we might look at that in a minute. But there's also always going to be a tendency to be offended at God, because if times are also difficult, and some of our prayers maybe not going to be answered in the way we think they'll be answered, and I think we've got to guard our hearts in that, so we don't think, God, you haven't done what I thought you'd do. And some people, Jesus says, the faith of people will fall away. So we've got to be careful, but walk that line of being so consumed by what God is doing and trying to follow that and not get distracted.
1: It reminds me of when Jesus came the first time, and John the Baptist, who'd been preparing the way, actually asked that question, didn't he? Are you really the one? And Jesus gave the message, you know, tell John what's happening, the lame walk, the blind see, etc. And so he wasn't seeing what he thought he was going to see, which is what you're saying.
2: And we've got to always keep that open. And even reading Revelation, I was having a chat with some friends. I'm in a discussion group about end time things with a bunch of guys, and we were talking about Revelation and saying you can't really be dogmatic about even your view of Revelation. I think you have to have a working hypothesis, a working model, or working thing that you think, this is the way I see logically this working through. But we might be wrong. And we've got to be always open to God's surprises and God doing things in a slightly different way than we thought we would.

0: Anyway, so we were talking about radiance, and then resoluteness is the second mark I say about the church. And I think that is really more about a sobering, serious discipleship in the face of all the threats that are coming and all the trouble that's coming on the world. And so when we kind of, you would say Western Christianity is a bit flabby sometimes. It's not as not as serious and all out. It's not a cross-carrying kind of following after Jesus. Mm. And I think the Lord's going to bring us to a place where we really take our faith very, very seriously, and it's a bit all or nothing. And so I look at the book of Revelation in that, and with the signs of the church being resolute. And Ephesians 6 says, you know, stand strong in the Lord and in his mighty power, that when the day of evil comes, you may stand your ground. And that day of evil is a bit of an end times word, really, that there is a day of evil coming, that we need to learn how to stand fully equipped to our faith.
1: I want to talk a little bit more about that, because I've not thought of this until I was preparing for this, but we don't talk about ourselves as the church, as the bride, very much, do we? Mm. It's like we know that's there in Revelation, but, you know, it's not a common word that we use to describe ourselves. But I'm guessing that in those days to come, that's how we will talk about ourselves, because that's how we're described. You know, the bride has made herself ready.
0: Yeah, absolutely.
1: Talk a little bit more about that, and because particularly in that context of resoluteness, and I guess we're going to mature into being a bride.
0: Yes. Well, in the Song of Solomon, I talk about that, the radiance is a journey. Because in that beautiful book that we don't often read, it's kind of a bit of an erotic book in a way, but actually if you read it with the lens of Jesus being the lover, and us as his followers being the beloved, there's a journey in that book from, you might say, love that is hot and cold, to being actually fully devoted to following God, and a real partnership in that book, and an end where the beloved is coming out of the wilderness, leaning on her lover, and saying at the end, you know, set me like a seal on your heart. There's been a journey she's taken from being very self-centered to being really fully God-centered. And I think that's, so we'll be going through that journey. That's also a journey of growing up in faith and maturity. And in the book of Revelation, there's at least four glimpses of the church like that. We see the church in the Revelation as a mature global worship and prayer movement. Every time you see the bowls, the trumpets, and the scrolls, you see the church in worship and prayer at that moment. And we also see the church as courageous witnesses. There's a few places in Revelation 11, 12 and 14 where we see the church boldly standing for faith. And we also see the church at the end with one call on her lips, come Lord Jesus. So there's a longing, longing not that we're going to make a great church, but that he's going to come back and sort everything out. And then there's also the fourth mark, I think, if we see a church that is struggling but managing to overcome all the things that might threaten our faith. So we see that Jesus walking amongst the churches and saying to each one, see this, overcome it. See that, overcome it. You know, whether it's idolatry or compromise or loss of first love or, lukewarmness. For he who overcomes, she who overcomes, I'm going to give rewards. So we see that maturing mark of the church, I think, as we walk through.
1: Now, there's a really fascinating phrase that you keep coming back to in your book. Correct me if I get it wrong, but it's the unexplored country of
0: end-time ministry.
1: End-time ministry. What does that mean?
0: Well, in the book of Narnia, one of the books of Narnia, it's the Voyage of the Dawn Treader. The company have completed their quest, but then there's a land ahead of them if they want to go, and it's Aslan's country. And there's a huge debate and tension amongst the crew and amongst the king. You know, do we dare go that way? the hearts of everyone are longing to go back to Narnia. But of course they do, and they see the edge of Aslan's country. And Reepy Cheep, the brave mouse, is the one that then goes on right into that glory. And so I sell that story, and I say I believe that there's going to be a country, a terrain that we've not explored before, and it's got one that's going to look very much like the Book of Acts, but on a global scale. So the Book of Joel, and the prophecy of Joel about I will pour out my spirit on all flesh, I believe that's a prophecy that has its greatest relevance for the beginning of the church and the end of the church age. So it had its greatest relevance for when Peter said, you know, these days are fulfilled, the day of Pentecost. But actually, that wasn't a global outpouring. And it wasn't on all flesh. And it wasn't accompanied by the sun turning to darkness and the moon turning to blood before the coming of the dreadful day of the Lord. So it appears that that before the Lord comes back, there's going to be this huge dynamic of the Holy Spirit at work. And to get an understanding of how we navigate that we need to go back to the Book of Acts. How did they navigate? What was the life of the early church like? And how do we replicate that on a global scale? But because it's in a time of great turmoil, it's an unexplored country. So I don't think it's something that we fear, but it's something that we let the Lord lead us into. So in my book, I talk about some of the marks of being overshadowed by the presence of God, and about being fervent in love for God, love for each other, about being anointed and sharing the gospel in word and spirit, and about being outpoured in love for the broken and the lost, and about being cruciform, so being refined by persecution and falling away, about being mature and grown up in development and growth and discernment, and being transfiguring, that we see signs, first fruit signs of the kingdom to come more and more. So I think that those are the things that the Lord's trying to help us to explore and go into, walk in with him.

0: And that brings us to kind of the final section in your book, which is about how do we prepare for end times. There's a verse, you mentioned it in Luke, I think, when you see these things begin to happen, look up, because your redemption is near. So are we at a time of looking up, or making sure we've got enough oil to reference another parable? What can people do? What should they do? I guess we can't make ourselves, in quotes, fully ready to try to insure ourselves against what's coming. Because the times themselves are going to be the context within which we'll be maturing as well.
1: Yeah.
0: But what should people be doing now, or what could they be doing now?
1: I think that's the most difficult part of the book to write, because no one can really give great advice for a time that we haven't really entered into yet. But we're starting to. So I talk about the fact if it's an intensity that is of life that is growing, then we need to be, like you say, our eyesight, our spiritual eyes need to be open to the signs of the times, open to God. Our ears need to be open. You know, how is the Lord speaking to me? How is he leading me? I think that second-hand Christianity or second-hand, you know, I'm waiting for my pastor to tell me what to do. I think those days need to finish. We need to know ourselves how we're called to live. I think a great understanding of the Word, not that we're all theologians, but actually just you read the Bible, and that God teaches you, and I think there's something of reading the newspaper with a Bible in one hand is so important, and sometimes people. We watch the news and then we turn off because we're fatigued. But I think the Lord's going to try and get us to a place where we watch the news and we read his word and we think, okay, kingdom come here. We resist that in the name of Jesus. Or let your church be alive in that place. And prepare that nation for Jesus to come back. So I think there's something of spiritual senses being alert. I think there's something about our stance of faith being a lot stronger. And gosh, the Western church needs to hear that more than ever, I think. So we need to listen to the global brothers and sisters who are going through tough times right now. And what are they saying to us? What lessons have they learnt? Even Christians have been going through war. You know, how has that toughened their faith? What's been important to them and what actually has been peripheral to them? Those things are going to be really more and more important as years go by. So I speak about spiritual senses being really alert to God and the signs of the times, our faith stance being really strong. And I think there's something of simply saying, yes, Jesus, I'm prepared to follow you into an unknown country. You know, so many of us over years have either been to a Christian conference and we've done the thing, we've gone to the front, we've been prayed for, and we've knelt down and said, Jesus, I give you everything again. I think this is really a time that we say, Jesus, I give you everything again. Lead me, lead us. We don't trust ourselves to know how to go in, how to walk through this, but we trust you to guide us. You know exactly the way you need us to go and the marks you want and the values you want us to carry. So, you know, you have to show us.
0: Fantastic. Loads of fantastic advice there. And another thing you can do is read this book. and I mean that seriously, because it's about engaging with it, like you say, not being fearful of it. And so this book by William Porter, called Radiant and Resolute, Exploring the Marks of the Church Before Jesus Returns, available now through all kind of usual routes, Amazon, Eden, that kind of thing.
1: Exactly.
0: William, thank you very much. My thanks to Will Porter. We're going to go out with Misty Edwards and People Get Ready. Good night.
2: He's coming. Awake, awake, oh sleeper. Awake, awake, oh sleeper. He's coming. He's coming, he's alive. Jesus of Nazareth, the son of David, the slain lamb. He was born to be a king. He's alive. The Jewish man. He's alive. He's alive. Prepare the way. People, get ready.

Some said a carpenter. Some said a teacher. They said a prophet. They said he's a fraud. He's a god. But he's fully a man. And he was born to be a king. And though he was silent, like a lamb to the slaughter, he was silent. In his patience, he endured. But I know the end of the story. And we're only at the beginning of the beginning.

this King of Glory? Who is this King?

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2: From the Sky News Centre at 4, children in England will be encouraged to take up technical education linked to jobs in their local area under proposed government reforms to tackle youth unemployment. Prime Minister Andy Burnham says for too long, students have been told they must take the academic path to do well. From September 2028, Year 10 pupils will be able to combine it with core subjects like English and maths. Our political correspondent Rob Powell has more details.
3: Basically, he wants central government to work with mayoral authorities, local municipal authorities, to then work with schools to figure out what jobs are needed in areas, what the growth industries are.
2: Prince William says devastating wildfires across Europe are a stark reminder of the challenges posed by an increasingly extreme climate. Hundreds of thousands of homes have been evacuated in France and Spain. Grieving families say they don't accept an apology from a fraudulent funeral director. The start of a five-day sentencing hearing for Robert Bush has been told he breached the trust of victims' relatives on an almost industrial scale. Three in every four children in the UK were exposed to extreme heat waves during the first half of this year. That's according to new analysis from a children's charity. England's Adam Ramsay-Peaty says he's going to learn from his results at the Commonwealth Games. He's picked up two bronze medals in both the 50 and 100 metres breaststroke finals. The swimmer says he's competed in his final individual Commonwealth races. He says he's now going to focus on his upcoming events in Glasgow.
4: I made a few errors. I thought it was going to be a lot faster than what I went. But I think that is sport. Sometimes you look at the scoreboard, it doesn't make sense. This week hasn't made sense. But we still have a job to do for two relays and, you know, see where we go from there.
2: And a new Abbey Road photography exhibition will explore almost a century of music history. The world-famous recording studio is synonymous with the Beatles. That's the latest. I'm Faye Rowland.
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I've been going to church for all my life, really, but it came to a point, it wasn't really meaning anything. I was just going to church just for the sake of going to church. But about a month before I went to university, I had a car crash where I should have been killed, really. And it really made me look at my life and what I was doing and where things were going. I was going probably about 40 miles an hour, and I skidded going into a corner and managed to turn around the corner, but I was on the wrong side of the road, and I went heading onto another car, and the car was literally concertinaed in half, and we just walked away from it. And the fire brigade were called because, of course, they expected to come and cut people out and whatever, and they came in and thought they'd just taken the bodies away because there was no one in the car.

0: I was just saw that God was with me in that. He really protected me. And I mean, I was in hospital 3 days, and I shouldn't have been there at all. Should have been in the mortuary, really.
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2: From the Sky News Centre at 5, new technical education routes are to be made available to 14-year-olds in England as part of a drive to tackle youth unemployment. New technical pathways combining skills training with work experience will be rolled out from September 2028. Meanwhile, the Prime Minister will see cross-party talks on social care reform. Andy Burnham previously pledged to expend whatever political capital he has to fix the system in England, warning the NHS will collapse otherwise. The PM says all parties need to come together.
3: On this issue, no party is in a position where they've got the high ground. We've all failed on this issue over decades. We've all got to work hard to try and find a solution.
2: The Prince and Princess of Wales say their thoughts are with everyone affected by the devastating wildfires across Europe. In France, crews have managed to stop flames edging closer to Bordeaux, while authorities in Spain are tackling a blaze near Madrid. Police say they want to speak to 30 potential witnesses 40 years on from the disappearance of an estate agent. Susie Lamplou left her West London office in July 1986 to show a flat to a client, but was never seen again. One report suggested her body may have been dumped in a canal. Retired detective Jim Dickey, who led the case, says they should look again.
4: That statement never found its way to the murder investigation, and I was totally unaware of it until I got an email in 2019. I don't understand the rationale. I would have meticulously searched that stretch of the canal.
2: The Met insists it has been searched. More than 300,000 doses of the morning after pill have been dispensed at pharmacies in England. That NHS figure applies to the first 5 months of a scheme to help improve access. And Adam Ramsay-Peaty had to settle for a second bronze medal on day four of the Commonwealth Games. Northern Ireland's Rhys McLenaghan came sixth on the pommel horse. That's the latest. I'm Faye Rowland.
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1: Don't often sit down and ask myself why do I believe in God, because he's been such a big part of my life for so long. I was brought up in the church. And as a child, it's very easy to accept God and to accept Jesus, I suppose in the same way that you can believe in Father Christmas and the Tooth Fairy, because no one really gives you any reason to doubt it. But when you grow up and you start to think like an adult and you start to question things, and Father Christmas stops leaving you presents and the Tooth Fairy stops leaving you 50p, God becomes a big question mark. And I think many people that are brought up in the church go through a time of really doubting God, perhaps keeping him at arm's length. And perhaps experiencing life outside the safe confines of the church, and that's certainly something that I did. As a result of that, I suppose, and the result of my own stupidity mainly, I became a mum 2 years ago, and I'm now bringing up a child on my own. But in spite of me, God has managed to turn my life into something that I would consider worthwhile.
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2: Think of it now, the mighty God that rules all of creation is interested in you.
3: I'd like to tell you a story about a little girl. She would wake up each morning just kind of excited to be alive and wondering what great thing would happen that day. She had a lot of love and trust. She had that real spark of childlike innocence and faith. She was 4, not quite 5. She had a brother and a sister. They were young. She had a mother whom she dearly loved, and a dad who was really struggling with alcoholism. And one day in this child's world, it just came to an abrupt change. This little girl's mother woke up blind in one of her eyes. It was a freak virus. She didn't know if it was going to attack the other eye or what was going to happen. She was looking for a miracle. She was desperate. She went into the hospital looking for healing. And the 3 children went off to the grandparents. Now, this seemed like a very good idea for the little girl. The grandfather was a respected man in his community. But there was something about him that a lot of people didn't know. And that was the fact that he was a child molester. And within that time, while her mother was in the hospital, the little girl went through unspeakable horrors. And that childlike light, that innocence, that trust,

got her sight back, and we were reunited as a family. But I was never the same. I was angry. I wondered why. I wondered what I had done wrong. By the time I was a teenager, I was just a bubbling cauldron of emotions, getting ready to erupt. I lived like a crazy person. I didn't care what happened. I'd use a person, they'd use me. Hey, it didn't matter. What was love? Right around my 18th birthday, my sister invited me to come to this coffee house. It's kind of a rock club. And there was this group playing on the stage. And they were playing, you know, some good music. It was my kind of music. But it was very weird because they were talking about God. And in between the songs, this man got up and he said that no matter what you've done, no matter what has been done to you, you can be like a little child again. It was like an arrow piercing my heart. I started to get all shook up and I thought, I'm gonna cry in front of these people. I gotta get out of here. I went and I hid in the ladies' bathroom. I thought, hey, I'll get a drink of water, I'll swallow the big lump in my throat, and I'll leave here. But as I walked out,

0: But I took a chance. I didn't have anything else. And I desperately wanted to be a new person. I wanted to be that little child again. So that night, I trusted Jesus Christ with my problems, my fears, my hurts. And every night we do a concert, I know that Jesus Christ is piercing someone's heart. And His love is right there for you.
1: God loves you in such a way that He'd rather die than be without you.
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2: From the Sky News Centre at 6, Andy Burnham's proposing a shake-up of England's school curriculum, saying it'll put technical pathways on an equal footing with academic routes. From September 2028, Year 10 pupils will be able to combine core subjects with skills training. A recent report into youth unemployment warns of leaving behind a lost generation. Alex grew up in Care and left school at 16.
3: I can apply for Universal Credit, but I've already done it, but I don't want to stay in that for even longer than 2-3 months. I want to find a job ASAP. You know what I mean? I don't want to be on the dole. At this point, I might as well go into the army, you know what I mean? Because that's the only thing that's on these job application websites, because you don't need any experience.
2: French officials say wildfires near Bordeaux have been contained for now, but more high temperatures are expected today. 250,000 people have fled their homes in the southwest of the country. A team looking into the disappearance of estate agent Susie Lamplou 40 years ago says the case will become inactive in a year's time without a new lead. The 25-year-old was last seen leaving her office in Fulham in 1986. A prime suspect who was never charged has since died. Detective Chief Inspector Teresa Foster leads the cold case review.
4: John Kinnant is a very good suspect. He remains our suspect, but I'm always keeping an open mind. We haven't got any forensics that links John Kinnant. It may be that other people were also involved. There's about 30 people, I would say, that we need to get in contact with.
2: American singer David has been told he'll face a murder trial over the death of a 14-year-old girl in Los Angeles. He's accused of killing Celeste Rivas Hernandez after she threatened to make their relationship public. To sport, and Adam Ramsay-Peaty says he swum his last individual race at the Commonwealth Games. He got a bronze in the 50 metres breaststroke in Glasgow last night. And Love Island has crowned its winners. Last night's public vote saw Lorenzo Alessi and Yulia Majchak come out on top. The pair met halfway through the ITV dating programme. That's the latest.
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6: From the Sky News Centre at 7, the Prime Minister's vowed there'll be no dead ends for young people as he plans a schools shake-up to tackle youth unemployment. Andy Burnham says new technical routes will be available to 14-year-olds in England from 2028. Firefighters are bracing for a new heatwave in France and Spain as they battle to contain wildfires. In southwest France, 250,000 people have fled their homes and flames have come within 10 miles of Bordeaux. Jerome Steffs, the mayor of a town just south of the city.
7: This is the fire of the century. We try to get more and more resources, but each time we put more and more men, the fire become more and more strong.
6: An area five times the size of Barcelona has been scorched in the hills west of Madrid. Police say they want to speak to 30 potential witnesses 40 years on from the disappearance of an estate agent. Susie Lamplu left her West London office in 1986 to show a flat to a client but was never seen again. One report suggested her body may have been dumped in a canal. Retired Detective Jim Dickey led the case.
8: That statement never found its way to the murder investigation, and I was totally unaware of it until I got an email in 2019. I don't understand the rationale. I would have meticulously searched that stretch of the canal.
6: The Met insists it has been searched. Bereaved relatives affected by an undertaker in Hull who prevented dozens of lawful burials are campaigning for better regulation of the sector. Robert Bush admitted 67 offences and a five-day sentencing hearing continues later. Johnson & Johnson say it'll pay an estimated $5.5 billion to settle lawsuits over its baby powder products. The company's always denied its talc caused ovarian cancer. And the rate at which shop prices are rising slowed this month. The British Retail Consortium says they're still 0.9% higher than a year ago. That's the latest. I'm AJ Walsh.
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0: join me, Anne Donaldson, on Close Encounters each Sunday evening. I'll be chatting with seemingly ordinary people about their amazing life experiences and encounters with God.
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feel invisible, but you are not forgotten. You matter, and you are deeply loved by the God who created you. The Bible says, "I have called you by name, you are mine." 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Just be honest. Try it today, right where you are. You might be surprised how real it is.

Manchester-based musician and artist Jonathan Ogden returns with the album Day. His latest release represents a shift from the grief of losing his parents to hope and renewal. Fusing indie rock with synthy new wave sounds. And featuring the Cross Rhythms radio hit, Remember.

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At any time in our relationships, we're more or less free to break them and walk away. This is exactly what we tend to do with our relationship with faith and God. We go our own way and we build our life around ourselves or our select group. Have you ever considered maybe we've been too hasty in giving up on faith and God to live for ourselves? Maybe it's time for us to reconsider our life's direction and to think twice about our relationship with God and also with others. Do you

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4: From the Sky News Centre at 8. The Prime Minister says the hard hat will be valued as much as the graduation cap after announcing new technical qualifications in England. 14-year-olds will be able to combine skills training and work experience from September 2028 as part of plans to tackle youth unemployment. Here's Work and Pensions Secretary Pat McFadden.
5: This is more localised than previous announcements. So this gives local mayors and strategic authorities the capacity to have flexibility in their local education offer to gear it more towards local labour markets.
4: The British Chambers of Commerce says the announcement's another step in the right direction. French President Emmanuel Macron's admitted the coming weeks will be difficult as higher temperatures and strong winds risk fanning the flames of raging wildfires.
6: Difficult because we need to see too that we are faced with a never before seen fire. We have a situation today which is the most difficult we have ever measured since the Second World War.
4: Hundreds of thousands of homes have been evacuated in France and Spain, with aerial footage showing vast areas of scorched land. We're told flames edging closer to Bordeaux have been contained, but the situation is highly unpredictable. 30 potential witnesses to Suzy Lamplugh's disappearance in West London 40 years ago are being traced by the Metropolitan Police. Detectives will no longer pursue the case if it isn't solved in 12 months' time. Experts claim more than half of people living with hepatitis B in England remain undiagnosed. It can cause serious liver disease and cancer if left untreated. In sport, Adam Ramsay-Peaty had to settle for a second bronze medal at the Commonwealth Games after swimming to third in the 50 metres breaststroke. Scotland's Ben Sandilands won a para-athletics gold in Glasgow, as did English sprinters Sophie Hahn and Thomas Young. And Love Island has crowned its latest pair of winners. Last night's public vote saw Lorenzo Alessi and Yulia Myshak come out on top. That's the latest.
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blending indie pop with dreamy tunes and introspective lyrics, her music is a personal insight into her challenges with faith and life. 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

0: You're listening to Cross Rhythms Plymouth 96.3 FM, and it's a joy to be joined by the wonders of the internet, by a good friend of Chris Cole, founder of Cross Rhythms, Mr. Drew Lynch, who joins us today from the other side of the pond, as we like to say. Drew, welcome. Great to have you here.
1: Good to be here, Dave.
0: And tell us a bit, where are you? Where are you located right now? Where are you?
1: Right now, I'm on an island off the coast of North Carolina in the U.S. called the Outer Banks. Amazing. Which some people know from the television show from a few years ago.
0: Yeah, amazing.
1: Down here having some time on the beach with the family.
0: Oh, very nice. Very nice indeed. And Drew, you've joined us to talk about your book, which is called Losing Our Religion. We'll get into that in a little bit. But first, do you want to just do a very brief introduction to who you are? How would you introduce yourself to people, to our listeners?
1: I've had a checkered career, but I've moved through a lot of different things. I was in ministry for a while. I had a printing business before that. I sold that business. I did some journalism. Someone gave me some money to write a screenplay. I started that screenplay. That turned into eventually this book.
0: Yeah.
1: Which I should say, before I forget, is we're in the final phase of a pre-order campaign, which anybody can find at losingourreligion.com. Mm. And that is ending soon. I'm not sure exactly when, but soon it's going to be ending. So there's some bonus offers for early people who get interested in the book. So
0: Amazing.
1: That's the place to find it.
0: Yeah, great. And we'll plug that again at the end as well when we talk. So it depends. Great. Whenever you listen to this, listeners here in Plymouth or wherever you pick this interview up, you'll be able to pick it up at losingourreligion.com. So whether it's in that pre-sale, pre-order time or later on. But first question first, I love asking people who've written this. Like, why? Why was it something you wanted to write? Particularly this, because this is like your story. And for some people, that's like something they maybe have wanted to do for years. For others, that's like their worst nightmare, putting their story to paper and making it public. Why would you want to do that?
1: Well, this was a story that I tried to avoid writing for about 25 years.
0: Right.
1: My wife kept telling me, I was working on something else. I had a story about young St. Patrick, which was the working title was Young Patrick of Ireland. And I had become kind of obsessed with the guy after reading, I think in the early 90s, I read Thomas Cahill's How the Irish Saved Civilization. And I became aware through that book more about my Irish heritage and about your part of the world, which I had just begun started to visit recently when I met Chris. And I ended up, had a story that just started growing in my head about Patricius before he was St. Patrick, and particularly young Patrick, when he was a teenager in Britain and when he was kidnapped into Ireland. And so when I got over to Scotland to see a friend, we ended up traveling down to, well, somebody offered me some money to write the screenplay, to pay me to write it. And I started it. I got over there. I visited Housesteads up on Hadrian's Wall, and I envisioned these scenes where young Patrick was at his family's villa in the north of what is England now, on the Scottish border, and where I guess maybe Wales. And then we went down to Chester, the old Roman town. I went back home and over to Ireland, and I went back to New York and started writing this thing. And I wrote a screenplay. I turned it into a television series at one point. I pitched it to a bunch of different people in New York, in Ireland, and I couldn't get it made. But somewhere along the road, I began to realize, well, all the time my wife kept telling me, well, you need to write about your story, your life. And I didn't want to. Yeah. I mean, first of all, my parents were still alive, and I didn't want to get into some of that stuff. But at some point, the penny dropped. I think I was in a photo album, and I saw a picture of three brothers and I on Easter Sunday, 1965. That's what we're using for the cover of the book. I don't know if can see that, but there's the four of us. And I saw this picture of us dressed for Easter Mass, and I thought to myself, there's where I can pin this story. I could start there. And that's how it started.
0: Amazing.
1: And, you know, it's a story about growing up in the 60s and 70s. And those four kids on that Easter Sunday in 1965, we were, you know, born into something, what I call our inherited religion. And the story of the 60s was a story of a lot of people growing out of what they had been born into. Mm-hmm. And to me, that experience was a picture of the whole time period. And so as I started through my, you know, I think one of the ways I talk about the book is it's a boy's eye view of growing up in the 60s. And at a time when, you know, everything was changing and long held views about life were changing. And so it's the subtitle is a retrospective on lost innocence and something I was going through and our whole country was going through. So that's how I ended up starting the story.
0: Yeah. Yeah. Amazing. Amazing. Well, we're going to stop for some music, pick up the conversation with Drew about this book, Losing Our Religion, right after this.

0: You're listening to Cross Rhythms Plymouth, and I've got the privilege of being joined down the line by Drew Lynch, who is, amongst many other things, an author, here to talk about his book, Losing Our Religion. You've talked a bit about the why, or kind of some of the how in which you got to the point of actually writing it, in the sense of, you know, it had been a long-held thing that you probably felt you should. Your wife was saying you probably should, and you had those battles back and forth of should I, shouldn't I, and you eventually got to it. When you did, because obviously it is your story, was it therefore particularly kind of harder to write? Was it easier? Did it bring up
1: a
0: lot of stuff?
1: No, it was easy. It just flowed out, really, once I started. I don't know if I hadn't found that photo, and if I hadn't seen that, I think that photo triggered a lot.
0: Really? Wow.
1: And once I sat down, I thought, all right, what I'm going to do is I'm going to think back to that time, and I'm going to start there.
0: Was it almost it gave you like a looking back to there from here, in the sense of you're suddenly, you know where you are now, and you're like, wow, look where I was. And that's a kind of...
1: In some ways, it's exactly the opposite.
0: Okay.
1: I put myself... That photograph helped me put myself back in the mindset of that six-year-old kid in 1964.
0: Wow.
1: And I resolved to write from that perspective. Sure. And so it's about a 10-year period from 64 to 78 is when the narrative ends. There's a quote by Julian Barnes who wrote a sense of an ending. And actually, I have the quote here. Let me read it to you. The sense of an ending. Most people didn't experience the 60s until the 70s. And that was for sure the case with me and a lot of us who grew up then. I say somewhere in the beginning of the book, I was a child of the 60s, not really a child of the 60s, but a child in the 60s.
0: Sure. Too young for the actual 60s itself, in that sense.
1: Yeah. But we were the ones that were growing up in that period. So it's a different experience. Didn't go to Woodstock. We were too young. But we started that period as kids.
0: Sure.
1: And we're really in the 50s and living in the 50s, you know. And you know, most of the moms weren't working, the dads went off to work. In 1964, so I got in that mindset and stayed there. I wrote the first couple chapters as a six-year-old saw it, as a seven-year-old saw it. And then I stayed in that mindset right through chronologically until I turned 20. That's the story starts in the East Coast of the United States, in New York and New Jersey. I end up at 15, getting uprooted, similar to Patrick, young Patrick, about the same age. Yeah. I wasn't kidnapped by Irish raiders, but I was taken hostage by fate. My father's business collapsed in the recession of 73, and we had to move out to Michigan.
0: Wow.
1: And there were other family crises happening, and it just turned their world upside down. And I end up in the middle of the country, in the heartland of America, and starting high school. And, you know, the coming of age stuff was all happening. And
0: then you
1: spent about...
0: No, I was just going to say, then you're, to what you were saying about, because you were a child in that prior era, you're then coming of age in what came next in terms of the precedent those people had set in the decade
1: absolutely.
0: Prior.
1: And we're catching up. I remember in like sixth grade, I think the chapter title is... Boy Meets World. I remember in sixth grade, just to back up just a little bit, I came across a Life magazine in my sixth grade class, and I turned the pages, and it was the My Lai massacre from Vietnam. In fact, in some ways, Vietnam is sort of the through line of the whole book, end of the 60s. The book starts in 64. In 64, President Lyndon Johnson basically got on TV and lied to America about the Gulf of Tonkin incident, which got us really involved in Vietnam. Up until that time, it was nothing.
0: Sure.
1: In the summer of 64, after the Gulf of Tonkin incident, which was completely misrepresented in Johnson's speech, we were thrust into Vietnam. That storyline goes right through the whole book. In fact, one of the last things that happens in the book is I end up in a movie, one of the first big movies. Some friend of mine had knew the casting director, and we hitchhiked out to Cleveland, and we ended up shooting scenes for The Deer Hunter, which a lot of people have seen.
0: Yeah.
1: Which was America's really, it wasn't the first Vietnam movie out, but it was the biggest. Coming Home, I think, came out first, but The Deer Hunter won Best Film in 78, sure. which is where my story ends in this book. So, well, I don't know how we got onto all that, but let me just read you the synopsis, and we can take this as the starting point for whatever you want to ask next.
0: Yeah.
1: As the tumultuous 60s reverberate into the 70s, Drew is on a coast-to-coast journey through late adolescence, losing his innocence and coming of age, as the nation he passes through is doing pretty much the same. So, blending personal anecdote with keenly observed depictions of the transformative moments of the era, this memoirish boy's eye view of growing up in the 60s follows one parochial schoolboy's loosening bonds to his inherited religion at a time when the certainties of previous generations are becoming suspect and widely discarded.
0: Then
1: the book ends up in California, where I catch up with the ghosts of the 60s. The hippie movement, the Jesus movement that was became the focus of a recent movie that I think was called The Jesus Revolution. I end up there and I do a quick catch up on the 60s the mid 70s. That's sort of where the story ends, but it really ends on the cliffhanger with a big surprise at the end, and it's setting up for a sequel, which I'm already working on. So
0: amazing, awesome.
1: There you have it.
0: Love that. It's really, really, really exciting, and really, I love what you said there. You know that how we'll stop for some music now, but it's chronicling your life, but the cultural life of America and the parallels with the two. The kind of, you know, there's on the one hand that kind of everything's going to be amazing, utopian, everything's changing, 60s, like, view of what could happen. And at the other side, there's the horrors of the Vietnam War. And then there's the reality of that 60s dream isn't coming to fruition for people. And then for you, you're having the same sort of push and pull of these, like, possibilities and then challenges and stuff. So it's really cool to hear how that flows through. We're going to stop for some music now, pick up the conversation with Drew, and particularly in this next section, which is really important, remind you guys where you can get hold of this book, because I'm sure you want to read it. We'll talk more with Drew after this.
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0: Yes, it will. Oh, yes, it will.
1: Good stuff. You're listening to Cross Rhythms Plymouth, and it's a conversation where you join me towards the end of it. You're going to have to catch up on our YouTube channel where you'll be able to watch this. It's a conversation with Drew Lynch, who is an author of a book called Losing Our Religion. You've talked a fair bit about the book in terms of what it goes into. It's your story, the kind of early part or an early part of your story, with the plans in place to bring out a sequel as well, which is very, very exciting. But the title, talk to us about that. Why losing our religion? And I suppose the other thing I want to say is, who's the R in it? Because it's not obviously just losing my religion. It could have been that, but who is the R as in O-U-R in that?
2: Our is a direct reference to those four kids on the cover of the book, the right. Four of us growing up in a Catholic family in America, because, you know, it wasn't long. By the time I'm 20 at the end of the story, my older brother's a little bit beyond me. The two little guys are just behind me. None of us are going to church anymore. Right. You know, neither are our parents for that matter. Well, maybe my father still. I mean, after all, he did study to be a priest and worked for the Catholic Church when we moved to Michigan. So, right. But it's not really a story about Catholicism. That part of the title refers to, like I said earlier, the loosening of the bonds of inherited religion.
1: Sure. Yeah.
2: Which is something very different than revealed religion.
1: Yeah.
2: Or something more personal. To you. It's something you were born into.
1: It's kind of the traditions where they've lost their meaning and their purpose and their value.
2: Yeah.
1: And it's sort of
2: and
1: like,
2: maybe it never really had much meaning. In my case, it didn't. My brother was an altar boy. For me, I believed everything that they told me early on, like we all do. The tooth fairy, Santa Claus, the Jesus that was presented to us in our Catholic mass every Sunday in our parochial school classes. Later on, I lost the tooth fairy and Santa Claus early on. And later on, I had a lot of questions about the other stuff.
1: Sure.
2: And the thing is, in the country, we were becoming increasingly aware during this period that, hey, the president doesn't always tell us the truth. And we went from the lies that began the Vietnam War, which we didn't catch up to until the Pentagon Papers were released in the late 60s and Nixon was president.
1: Yeah.
2: And a lot of the guys that are in our government now had their early start in the Nixon days. So, you know, when I talk about the loss of innocence in my life, which we all go through, it was just paralleled in what was happening in the country and the culture.
1: Yeah.
2: And the whole drug, sex, and rock and roll thing, you know, we went through that like in a very compressed period of time, you know, and we came, a lot of us, to the same conclusion that had happened before us in the late 60s and early 70s, where, you know, all the promise and idealism just we ended up with all these drug overdoses with all our heroes in the music world.
1: And at the
2: end of the day, I think I close referring to Bob Dylan, who he keeps showing up in this book too. A lot of people show up in this book in ways that I didn't expect them to. And a lot of it is retrospective because I was very young when it starts. But Dylan, right at the end, when I'm in California, he releases an album where he has that song, Señor. And in the line in the song that comes out in the book is, someone, let's disconnect these cables, overturn these tables. This place doesn't make any sense to me anymore. And that's kind of the moment of crisis at the end of the book that I'm coming to. In Hollywood, actually. I had moved to Hollywood at that point. And I ended up watering Steven Spielberg's houseplants in the job that I had.
1: As you do.
2: Because I'd gone there to check out, maybe I'll become a filmmaker.
1: Sure.
2: And it wasn't making a lot of sense to me. But the book, the culminating moment in the book is something that surprises and shocks me.
1: Yeah.
2: It's an anagnorisis moment, which is a Greek word I learned much later in life, which literally means a moment of recognition. Mm-hmm. And the classic example is in Oedipus Rex, the Greek story, when Oedipus realizes that he has indeed killed his father and married his mother as the the prophecy had said about him, and he suddenly realizes, wow, this is who I am. This is the reality of what's really happening. The thing he was trying to avoid, he's actually fallen into.
1: Yeah.
2: And I guess the prodigal son is another, you know, the Jewish version of that.
1: And, sure.
2: The Christian Jewish version of that, where the kid, he gets to, he's eating with the pigs and he says, what am I doing? He has this moment of recognition. So that's where I end up with at the end of this book. I don't really go into explaining it very much, but it is the moment when something is revealed to me, and that is the starting place of the next book that I'm working on.
1: Amazing, amazing.
2: And which is entitled Losing My Religion. It's okay. It's more, that was our.
1: Yeah.
2: Our,
1: yeah.
2: My brothers, our culture.
1: Yes.
2: The next one is, this is now mine.
1: Okay.
2: And there's a whole new set of problems to deal with.
1: Yeah, yeah, yeah. Amazing, amazing. Drew, it's been a real pleasure to speak with you. And, you know, it's going to be one of those books that people, I'm sure, will absolutely love and just enjoy, you know, following your journey, tracing it through, but also learning loads about the history and the culture through your eyes as well, that personal take. So let's remind people again where they can pick it up. Doesn't matter when you listen to this, folks, because you'll be able to pick it up whether or not there's a presale. I know there's a presale now, but tell us the details.
2: Right. Losingourreligion.com is where you'll find what's happening right now.
1: Amazing. Losingourreligion.com. Check it out. Drew, thank you so much for your time. It's been a pleasure.
2: Hey, my pleasure too. Thanks.

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6: From the Sky News Centre at 9, Andy Burnham's announcing a schools shake-up in England that'll put more focus on preparing kids for work. The new Prime Minister says the country should value the hard hat as much as graduation caps as he tries to tackle youth unemployment. A report into youth unemployment has warned of the risk of a lost generation. Alex left school at 16.
7: I can apply for Universal Credit, but I've already done it, but I don't want to stay in that for even longer than 2-3 months. I want to find a job ASAP, you know what I mean? I don't want to be on the dole. At this point, I might as well go into the army, you know what I mean? Because that's the only thing that's on these job application websites, because you don't need any experience.
6: The next 24 hours will be critical for the wildfires in Spain and France. A new heat wave is on the way, which could bring temperatures of up to 38 degrees. A blaze continues in the hills west of Madrid. Our correspondent Conor Gillies is at a command centre there.
8: Exhausted firefighters are coming off these mountains and military personnel as well, and they are regrouping, analysing the behaviour of this fire and plotting their next move in a fire that clearly is as unpredictable as this country has ever seen.
6: 250,000 people have fled their homes in southwest France. Cold case detectives say they're haunted by the unsolved disappearance of Susie Lamplugh in West London 40 years ago today. They face a deadline in 12 months when the case will be shelved. US singer David is going to face a murder trial over the death of a 14-year-old girl. He denies killing Celeste Rivas Hernandez, who was found dead in the boot of his car in LA. Johnson & Johnson say it'll pay $5.5 billion to settle lawsuits over its baby powder products. The company's always denied its talc caused ovarian cancer. And in football, Chelsea are apparently in talks to sign two players with a combined age of more than 70. They've made moves for Brighton's Danny Welbeck and Brentford's Jordan Henderson. That's the latest. I'm AJ Walsh.
1: This is Cross Rhythms Plymouth.

Second album from Stephen Stanley. A fusion of atmospheric rock textures with raw, honest songwriting. It's a powerful release for anyone unsure of what comes next in life. It's both a confession and an invitation to sit in the space between brokenness and breakthrough. And a reminder that sometimes the greatest strength is found in surrender.

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2: Recent studies have opened up deeper insights as to the origins of stress and burnout.

Strategic analyst Richard Eckersley has stated, research into relationships between meaning in life and psychological well-being suggest, as common sense would indicate, a clear link between the two. A lack of meaning is associated with psychological illness. Positive life meaning is related to strong religious beliefs, self-transcendent values, and dedication to a cause with clear life goals. Many pathological disorders, he claims, are a spiritual search taking place in a secular society. Reflect again upon your own life and find a place for God, for meaning, and for His love within you. This is John Smith.

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2: From the Sky News Centre at 10, Andy Burnham wants hard hats to be valued as much as graduation caps under a new shake-up of school qualifications in England. From 2028, 14-year-olds will be able to choose technical pathways alongside academic subjects. Schools will offer skills and work experience tied to local jobs as part of plans to reduce youth unemployment. The new Prime Minister says many pupils want something different.
3: We've had a system built for too long around the university route, and it sends a message to some young people that they're some kind of second-class citizens. And it's just not right. They need an education system that works for them as well.
2: Firefighters are in a race against time to bring wildfires in France and Spain under control. It's as temperatures are set to soar tomorrow near Bordeaux, with holidaymakers told to stay away. Travel journalist Simon Calder warns it's harder to cancel plans in the surrounding areas.
4: With the Foreign Office not warning against travel to that area, you're unable to really get very much back. And certainly if you were simply going somewhere like Biarritz on the southwest coast of France and you thought a bit too close, don't want to take the risk, then that would be completely uninsurable.
2: New evacuation.

0: orders have been issued overnight near Madrid. Police say they're conducting inquiries into an image shared on Instagram by the Green Party leader. Zach Polanski's since unshared the post, which hinted at executing Nigel Farage. More than 300,000 doses of the morning after pill have been dispensed at pharmacies in England. That's in the first 5 months of a scheme to help improve access to the treatment. In sport, Adam Ramsay-Peaty says this week hasn't made sense after claiming bronze again at the Commonwealth Games. It's the Englishman's third place finish in Glasgow. And the former Top Gear presenter Richard Hammond's been fined £999 after he was caught speeding twice in 3 weeks. He was clocked doing 68 miles per hour in a 50 zone in his Porsche and 82 in a 70 zone in his Bentley. That's the latest.
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0: Who you praying on now, rich man? 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
1: Holy Spirit, speak through me. I couldn't leave my deal, but I signed a thing. Reach told me be free and made it right today. So thankful, Reach, man.
2: Thank you, Reach, man.
1: Young ruler met the Christ, but he walked away. 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I'm so sorry, Rich, man. Who you praying on now, Rich, man?
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Manchester-based musician and artist Jonathan Ogden returns with the album Day. His latest release represents a shift from the grief of losing his parents to hope and renewal. Fusing indie rock with synthy new wave sounds. And featuring the Cross Rhythms radio hit, Remember.

Madonna's song Frozen speaks of how we are so concerned with being safe. We can so easily become a control freak, seeing life only in the way we want it to be, freezing our heart so that it always remains protected, accumulating wealth not to enjoy it, but simply for appearances to avoid later hardship. But, says Madonna, the cost can easily be, rather than living a fulfilling life, we waste our time with hope.

Jesus said when he came, that he came to give us life in abundance, not to lock us in our own homemade cage. Remember the old song, I am a rock, I am an island? In the grand old Bible is a magnificent promise from God. It says, I will take away your heart of stone and I'll give you a heart of flesh. And he will, if you let him. This is John Smith.

0: rhythms as we release the sound to break through the atmosphere, and we release it now.
1: The Bible says that righteousness exalts a nation. If that is the case, the corollary has to operate as well, namely that unrighteousness will take a nation downhill. If you have those things compromised, a society can really begin to flounder. Young people must understand that the rules of the road and the Bible are not there to spoil their fun, but to protect their happiness and their spiritual and moral well-being.
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2: From the Sky News Centre at 11, Andy Burnham says he is on a mission to curb the number of young people not in education, employment or training as he plans a schools shake-up. From 2028, 14-year-olds in England will be able to take skills training that come with work experience. Fire crews battling a wildfire near Bordeaux say they're worried a new heatwave will further fuel the flames. Temperatures could reach 40 degrees there tomorrow. Holidaymakers are being urged to stay away. Jerome Steffs, the mayor of a town south of the city.
3: This is a fire of the century. We try to get more and more resources, but each time we put more and more men, the fire becomes more and more strong.
2: A vast area west of Madrid has also been scorched. The Green Party says Zach Polanski didn't realise there was more to an image he shared on Instagram that caused Reform UK to report him to the police. It showed a man wearing a T-shirt with a picture of a guillotine and the words "We're only making plans for Nigel." The post has since been unshared. Reform MP Robert Jenrick says it's crossed the line beyond free speech.
4: When you step into incitement to violence in the context of a murder, individuals being arrested for threatening to kill someone, that is wrong.
2: Cold case detectives have 12 months to find a new lead into the disappearance of Susie Lamplugh 40 years ago before the case is shelved. The estate agent left her office in Fulham, West London at lunchtime on this day in 1986 and never returned. The Conservatives are urging Andy Burnham to introduce emergency legislation to stop the early release of serious offenders in England and Wales. The Prime Minister paused September's prison release scheme last week and ordered a review. And Zinedine Zidane has been confirmed as the new head coach of France. He replaces Didier Deschamps as the boss of the national team. That's the latest. I'm AJ Walsh.
1: This is Cross Rhythms Plymouth.

0: say I'm not giving up yet.
1: I'm not giving up yet.
2: I'm not giving up yet.

0: I'm not good enough yet.
1: Many people have pains in their lives. They've been so disappointed, so broken, almost lost the desire to even live. Been rejected many times, I've been disappointed many times, I've been failed many times. Whether you're going through darkness, there is a future, there's a way forward, there's hope.
2: How I do we'll this.
1: Make it.
2: I'm not giving up.
1: We will make it.
2: I'm not giving up.
0: I'm not giving up yet.
3: I'm not giving up yet.
2: Don't know how I'll get there. I'm not giving up
4: yet.
2: I'm not giving up.
5: I'm not giving up yet.

second album from Stephen Stanley. A fusion of atmospheric rock textures with raw, honest songwriting. It's a powerful release for anyone unsure of what comes next in life. It's both a confession and an invitation to sit in the space between brokenness and breakthrough. And a reminder that sometimes the greatest strength is found in surrender.

have virtually all experienced pain in relationships and have believed that our enthusiastic, romantic, passionate love will conquer anything. I know the strength is within. There's no love. The Bible calls us to be loving and faithful in marriage, but concerns itself with more selfless love towards those in need around us. Romantic love has not really passed the test of time, especially in modern Western society. People so easily get caught up in romantic love that the needs and realities of the world around them become invisible. Romance is important, but it's basically ego-centered. It's oversensitive and relatively easily snuffed out. But there is a love which wants to give rather than get. I know no better example of it than the life of Jesus. That love conquers all. This is John Smith.

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2: From the Sky News Centre at midday, Andy Burnham says he's committed to bringing down youth unemployment after announcing a schools shake-up in England. From 2028, there'll be a greater emphasis on technical subjects to help young people get jobs. Meanwhile, the Prime Minister says he'll do anything to minimise the risk to the public after confirming September's early release of prisoners in England and Wales will be paused. It would have seen serious offenders let out halfway through their sentence to reduce overcrowding. Grooming gang survivor Marie Stone says the prospect is heart-destroying.
3: We feel there's nothing in place for, you know, these perpetrators, and they say, oh, they may be on tag or something like that. You know, is that right? We have no idea as victims. We are scared. It's nerve-wracking for us.
2: Firefighters are bracing for a new heatwave in France and Spain as they battle to contain wildfires. French authorities have ordered the evacuation of thousands of people from campsites and holiday parks in the southwest of the country. Soraya Fetty lives in Bordeaux and was evacuated at the weekend.
4: We went from having nothing to breathing the smoke, having bad headache, the eyes and the throat burnings, and more people were having asthma crisis. It felt apocalyptic. The sky went from bright blue to dark, and then the ashes just raining.
2: An area five times the size of Barcelona has been scorched in the hills west of Madrid. Multiple people are trapped inside a shopping centre in Japan after an earthquake. A powerful tremor shook Kumamoto on the country's Kyushu Island. 50 people are reported to be injured. In sport, Zinedine Zidane has been confirmed as the new head coach of France. He replaces Didier Deschamps as the boss of the national team. And former Top Gear presenter Richard Hammond's been fined £999 after he was caught speeding twice in 3 weeks. Both incidents occurred in Herefordshire last December. That's the latest from the Sky News Centre. I'm AJ Walsh.
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0: 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I'm Tanya and I'm here with Amelia, and you're listening to Coffee Catch-Up's Espresso.
1: In this hour, you'll hear myself and Tanya talking about life and faith and generally having a good time.
0: And of course, you'll hear lots of great music too. So let's get straight into it.

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1: Here's my love note, can you hear it?
0: Don't miss it. Throwing Paint by Abby Gamboa and Aidan King.
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4: Whoop whoop, hello, and welcome to another episode of Coffee Catch-Ups Espresso. I'm Amelia, I'm here with Tanya, and we are from Coffee Catch-Ups Podcast. And today we are talking about the joyous subject of books.
5: Amelia, you love books.
4: I really love books. Can you hear the excitement in my voice about talking about books?
5: So every year when it comes to Christmas and birthday presents for Amelia, part of me always wants to buy you a book because I know you love books so much. Mm-hmm. But then I'm like, what books has she already read? And if I buy her a book, I can guarantee she'll have already read it. So I think, I don't know if I bought you, but I've bought you one book because it was such a curveball book. Yes. I knew you wouldn't have read it.
4: And no, it does sound like, I've still not read it yet, but it does sound like a really great book and I am very excited to pick it up. But books generally are a really great shout for me. Either that or just Waterstones Arches. I'm also very down with that.
5: Have you been to the Waterstones in Piccadilly in London?
4: I haven't. It's like on my bucket list.
5: I think it's the flagship store for Waterstones. Yeah. Is seven stories of books.
4: Oh, dreamy.
5: It's a dangerous shop to go in because it is amazing.
4: Even the Waterstones in Plymouth, I mean, is pretty good, right? Like, I could spend such a long time in there. And I have before, like, I've just been in town and I'm like, oh, I'll just go into Waterstones. And then, like, just an hour later, she's still looking at books.
5: I know. I also love that they sell board games.
4: Yes,
5: they have a good variety of board games as well.
4: And the stationery is nice as
5: well. Oh, I've not
4: shopped for stationery. Some of the notebooks aren't beautiful. They're really nice.
5: Big up Waterstones.
4: Yeah, big up Waterstones. We love Waterstones. I do also love an independent bookshop though.
5: Yes, like, of course.
4: Gorgeous. Gorgeous.
5: The bookstop in Tavistock is so cute.
4: Yes.
5: Because go up the stairs, it's like windy and creaky.
4: I know.
5: It's just what a bookshop should be.
4: Oh, there's also a great one on the Barbican that sells secondhand books.
5: Yes.
4: And it's I think it's a Tudor building actually. It's a really old building.
5: It's beautiful.
4: And the smell when you go in is brilliant.
5: The smell of books. Do you have a Kindle?
4: I don't have a Kindle. I much prefer a physical book.
5: What about when you travel?
4: When I travel, I tend to take one book with me because I'm actually surprisingly quite a slow reader. So like, unless I'm really, really into a book, in which case I'll read very quickly. But like, it often takes me a little while to get into it. So I'll read the first few chapters quite slowly. And then like, depending on the book, maybe about halfway through, I'll speed through it because I'm hooked at that point.
5: Yeah, I'm the same.
4: Yeah, but I think reading is quite important actually. Would you agree?
5: I absolutely would. I have an interesting story. If you don't mind me sharing about reading.
4: Please do.
5: Thank you, Amelia. So I'm dyslexic. I think I've said it before. But when I was growing up, it was quite challenging reading. I really didn't enjoy reading because it was so difficult.
4: Sure.
5: Really struggled to read. But today, I'm still dyslexic. Mm-hmm. I still struggle to read, but I love reading.
4: Yeah.
5: And I have to say that most of the credit for that has to go to my mother.
4: Come on, big up Pam.
5: Pam is great. You don't want to meet her in a professional capacity because that means you'll be very poorly. She's an intensive care nurse. But what she is more than that is she loves literature and she loves books. She reads a lot. She's one of the few people that I will, any book recommendation she gives me, I will take seriously because she's so good and she knows her stuff. Now, when I was a kid, of course, she knew that I was struggling with reading. And so what she would do is she basically got us, me and my brother, interested in stories.
4: Love it, yeah.
5: And to fall in love with stories. So she would read us stories and she would basically encourage us to be imaginative and creative. And so the way to hear the story was to read. And so for me, when she was reading to me, she would ask me to read a page and then she would read the rest of the chapter. And that would create this wanting to hear what happened next.
4: I love that.
5: And because of that, I went, oh, there's a purpose to reading. It's not a chore that I have to do at school. It's not something I can't do.
4: Yeah.
5: It's something that's going to take me a bit longer, but the story is worth it. And because of my mum, I fell in love with stories. And because of that, that's why I love reading, because I want to know I want to know the story.
4: That's so beautiful.
5: And I got, as I was so proud because my teachers didn't think I would do very well at school in English, and I ended up taking English all the way to A-level and got the top grades. And yeah, I think I have a lot to thank her for, and I think if you are listening and you are dyslexic, don't let it put you off reading, because although it probably will take you, maybe it takes me about 5 times longer than most people to read a book, that's not the point.
4: No.
5: The point is the journey and the world you can go into whilst reading.

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3: Hello and welcome back to Coffee Catch-Up's Espresso with Amelia and Tanya. Today we're getting a little bit nerdy and talking about books, which both of us kind of love. We've had some lovely, lovely bookish chats. But I think talking about books in the way that we were, I really love kind of what we were saying about being able to kind of broaden your horizons and escape into a different world. I think, okay, well, firstly, my question to you actually is a bit of a silly one, but like, if you could visit any fantasy world, where would you go?
4: Oh, that's such an interesting question. My heart's going Lord of the Rings because I love
3: I knew you were going to say that.
4: Yeah, I know, it's so predictable. But also, oh, I loved C.S. Lewis as a child. So part of me would want to go to Narnia because I feel like that would be safer than Lord of the Rings. I'm not sure I would want to get into a fight with a load of Uruk-hai.
3: No, thanks.
4: So I think that would be quite nice. In fact, to be honest, I would quite like to have a superpower to dip into the world of a book and then leave.
3: Oh my gosh.
4: Yes. Leaving would be very important as well. Because,
3: I think
4: it
3: would.
4: It does depend on the world. But like, I'd love to pop into a Jane Austen for a bit and just do that for a bit and then come out, you know?
3: Yeah, mm-hmm. That'd be fun.
4: I think that would be fun. Certain other books, I don't want to go to 1984 or Animal Farm.
3: No, thanks.
4: No, all well, thank you.
3: I can't remember who I was talking about this with the other day, but they were like, oh yeah, I'd go to Westeros, I think Game of Thrones, and I'm like, are you insane? Everyone dies in Westeros and like really quite violent deaths.
4: Just for a day trip maybe.
3: Yeah. Day trip as an observer. Just have that like the press wear in war zones. Like,
4: oh yeah,
3: just reporting. Reporting. No, please don't cheat me.
4: What about you? Where would you go?
3: Where would I go? I think I mean Middle Earth is also my kind of like my go-to. I would just take me to Rivendell or the Shire. Like I would thrive.
4: Or Lothlorien.
3: Ugh. Gorgeous.
4: The trees.
3: So pretty. It just seems so magical. But I think, yeah, like all of that, I just love, again, what we were saying about imagination and kind of you can put so much into that. And what I really love when I'm watching film or television adaptations of books is seeing something and go, that's exactly how I imagined it.
4: Yes.
3: And seeing it brought to life. Like I've been watching The Leopard recently, which is a historical drama. It's on Netflix. It's made in Italian, but I'm watching it dubbed into English. And I read the book last year before I saw the series, and the Villa Selina in the series is exactly how I imagined it from the book, which was really, really nice to see.
4: I have that sometimes in reverse.
3: Oh, really?
4: Where I'm really nervous to watch something because I loved the book. So I loved the book of, have you read All the Light We Cannot See?
3: Yes.
4: I loved that book. I actually read that book during COVID. It was one of my COVID books.
3: Sure.
4: I did so much reading in COVID, all the extra time.
3: Yeah.
4: And that was nice. Mm. But when the Netflix series came out, everyone was like raving about it and saying, isn't it amazing? And I actually still have not watched it. I'm not going to because I love the book so much and I know what the world I picture is. Mm. I actually don't need to watch the books.
3: Yeah.
4: Watch the books? Watch the film.
3: Watch the film.
4: You know what
3: watch
4: I mean?
3: The series,
4: yeah.
3: I think I would agree with you on that actually. I read the book and then I watched the series and I don't get me wrong, the series is very good as a standalone thing, but it does not have the same emotion as the book.
4: Because that book is so beautiful.
3: It's so beautiful. Fully recommend to anyone who hasn't read it. It's so, so good. Mm. And I think there was a lot that was missing from the series that you got in the book. I think the book, there's more of a... Like, I think the adaptation naturally brings out more of the immediate tension and kind of the suddenly this happens. Mm. But I would say in the book you can feel that growing...
4: Yeah,
3: attention.
4: It's just different tool, isn't it? Mm. It's all different art forms. Like, as an actor, I think it's fascinating the difference between

0: In film and theatre, the difference between all different art forms and ways of telling a story, the difference between music telling a story and dance telling a story and theatre and poetry, and they all have their own place. But yeah, I think I come back to the story and the journey, and each one you can explore in a different way, because there's something lovely about film as well, that can capture things that you wouldn't necessarily have got yourself.
1: So good.
0: Lord of the Rings, they in the way they did Minas Tirith was exactly how I pitched it in the book.
1: Yeah, so
0: yeah, 100%.
1: So, yeah, see, I mean, I read Lord of the Rings after I'd seen it, so I was imagining things, but then also, as in, I was imagining things as I saw them in the Peter Jackson films, but I also really, I think Tolkien's descriptions are really interesting. I love the one description that stuck with me for years and years since I read it, and it's been maybe 10 or more years since I read Lord of the Rings, like, the description of when Frodo and Sam are standing behind the waterfall, and he describes the colours. Which I just think are absolutely amazing, and like the way that he describes it, and I just love that, like, the way it's such a talent that writers have for writing those kinds of descriptions that make it so vivid in your mind, even if you have seen the film and, you know, there's a completely different depiction, or just what we would see as a very normal, yes, that's a waterfall and there's stuff behind it, like, you don't think about it, but the way that writers can make you think about it in a completely different way is really interesting.
0: I also think it's really fascinating how different people read, because and different people will pick out on different things, because part of reading is also you skim bits.
1: Yes.
0: And because it's, especially me, I've been dyslexic, there are bits I sort of don't take in, and other bits that you do. So reading a book is a really personal thing, and you're not going to get the same thing. I've read Tolkien and I can't remember what you're talking about with the waterfall.
1: No,
0: but
1: sure.
0: For you, it's this really, like, etched into your brain image. Yeah. And that's what's beautiful about books, is that you get to choose your own, like, visual journey, whereas with a film, that's what the editor, the writer, the director and the actors are all doing, and the DOP, director of photography, and that's what they're doing, and that's their vision of it, which is also amazing.
1: Yeah, totally.
0: But the book is such a personal thing, and I love it. We're going to go for a break, but we will be back with some more, as Amelia says, bookish chat in just a moment.

0: and welcome back to Coffee Catch-Ups Espresso. It's Amelia and Tanya here, and we're talking about books. I'm getting very excited because I'm a total book nerd.
1: This is Amelia's happy place.
0: This is my happy place. I think we're just talking about books for the joy of books, to be honest, today, aren't we?
1: Absolutely.
0: We've not got any kind of deeper, like, agenda. We're just talking about books because we really enjoy it.
1: So good.
0: So
1: also, side note, of many side notes that we've already had during this week's discussion, books have started so many conversations on tubes when I'm in London.
0: Yes.
1: So as I've explained before, I'm part in London and part in Devon, where I live. But whenever I'm reading a book, that is the most likely time that I will have an interaction with somebody on the tube. Mm-hmm. Either that or someone's lost and you help them. But yeah, so many people have like, oh, tell me about that book. Oh, that's really interesting. And I think that's cool. That's the power of a book. Rather, if you're sat on your phone, no one's going to strike up a conversation.
0: Tell me about your Instagram feed. Like, it's not quite the same.
1: And if they did say that, you'd be like, no.
0: Yeah, exactly. I know, I've been sat in cafes before, and I think I remember distinctly being sat in Exeter reading Jamaica Inn by Daphne du Maurier.
1: Oh, yeah.
0: And I just heard the lady next to me talk about her. She was like, oh, my daughter's... But she was talking to the person that she was with. She wasn't talking to me. But she was like, oh, yeah, my daughter's been to Jamaica Inn in Cornwall and was talking about it with her. And, like, clearly they'd noticed the book that I was reading. Do you know what I mean? And then we started our conversation. It was really interesting. But no, I love it. Do you have any book recommendations for us?
1: Oh, so many. It's hard to know where to begin. I've got so many favourites, but I genuinely love most of the work of the author Pat Barker.
0: Yes.
1: Now,
0: so good.
1: I studied one of her books, The Ghost Road, when I was doing A-level English literature. And normally, with a lot of the books that you have to study, you end up having a slight love-hate relationship with them. Yes. You're like, I had to do exams on this, and therefore I associate this with having to do something I didn't necessarily want to do. But even despite that, I still love her work. She writes quite crudely. So if you don't like maybe quite blunt language and sometimes a overly descriptive thing of something you didn't really want to picture, that can happen at some times. But in general, her storytelling is phenomenal. And I read The Silence of the Girls last year or the year before, and the subsequent two other books that follow in that series, and I was gripped. I mean, it's all about... the fall of Troy. Obviously, there have been many, many, many versions, historical fiction of the fall of Troy, etc., etc. But what's beautiful about this is Pat Barker explores in Silence of the Girls the women who are left behind after war. What happens to the wives and the daughters of the people who were killed, of the losing side. And it's really well done. I didn't necessarily think it was going to be as gripping and amazing as it was, but I really enjoyed it. So that's my first recommendation. I have many. I'm going to hand over to you for your next one.
0: Sure. So I really like reading fantasy, so I've got a couple of fantasy recommendations. The first one is The Will of the Many by James... I don't know whether it's Islington or Islington, but that is an excellent book. It's sort of... If you imagine... ancient Rome, but kind of with a magic system. That's kind of the vibe that we're going for in this fantasy world. But in the book, they call it Katen or Karten. It's basically, if you imagine, the world is basically run on human will. So you can imbue your will into a certain object to make it do something that you want it to do. And you can also cede your will to somebody else, and that makes them more powerful. And this empire is run by this sort of hierarchy of people who have different levels of power.
1: It's a bit Black Mirror.
0: A little bit, yeah. It's quite a complicated system to get your head around as well. But the story follows Viss, who is an orphan from a conquered territory. He hates the system, does not want to cede or use will at all. And he basically gets adopted by a wealthy man and put into this academy. And it's all, you know, he discovers a lot of secrets about the hierarchy, is what they call the system, about the hierarchy, about the academy, about the principal of the academy, that kind of thing. It's really, really good. It's part of a series. I don't know how many books it's supposed to be, but that's the first of the series. thoroughly recommend. It is a chunky book, but my goodness, the twists in this book had me on the edge of my seat. Mm. It was an absolute roller coaster. So I can recommend The Will of the Many by James Islington.
1: Oh, great. You want to, I will add it to my extensive list of things I haven't read yet.
0: Yeah, the second book is out, but I'm one of those people who needs to have, if I've got a paperback of the first book, I need a paperback of the other books, and I can't bring myself to buy the hardback as much as I want to read it. So I do have to wait till paperback's out, which is very sad. But The Strength of the Few is now.
1: Yeah. I prefer reading with a paperback, actually.
0: Yes.
1: Because it you can hold it with one hand a lot easier.
0: We are going to be back very shortly with some more bookish chat. But first, we're going to go to some music. We'll see you soon.

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3: Hello and welcome back to Coffee Catch-Ups Espresso with Amelia and Tanya. Do you have another recommendation for us?
4: Oh, yeah, I do. It's been on my top list of books for many, many, many years. I have not read it for a while and I'm afraid to do so, and I'll explain for why. It's called A Thousand Splendid Suns.
3: Ugh,
4: I've recommended it before. I love it. It's always on like my top list. It's such a beautifully written book. It's by Khalid Hosseini. I think that's how you pronounce his name. Do apologise if that's wrong. The same author who did The Kite Runner. You may know that one's been made into a movie.
3: Mm-hmm. Also a very good book.
4: A great book. But A Thousand Splendid Suns is from two female characters' perspective about living in Afghanistan. And it covers a sort of from pre-Soviet Afghanistan through to the Taliban occupation and then to when the US briefly liberated Afghanistan from the Taliban. It's not a true story, but it's set in true events, but it's fictionalized. And it is very sad at times and dark, and you find yourself going, oh my goodness, wow, how are they going to get out of this situation? This is awful, there's no hope here. But it does have a lot of joy and hope within the book, even though it can be quite heavy. But also for me, it made me learn more about Afghanistan and the history of Afghanistan. When I first read it, I realised I didn't know a huge amount. I knew sort of the basics, the brushstrokes. And that's what I quite enjoy about novels of subject areas. I go, oh my goodness, I didn't know this. I must find out more. But I haven't read it since the Taliban have reinvaded Afghanistan. I can't bring myself to do it because I think that will add a different edge to it. So at some point I'm going to, because it is a beautiful book, and even despite that, it's still worth, I think it's worth reading to really understand, kind of what it's like to live in that particular regime. But yeah, it was really, really good, and it's beautifully, beautifully written, and I love all of
3: Khalid Hosseini.
4: Thank you. Yes. So that's my other one. And on a lighter note, I'm going to be very brief with this recommendation. A lighter comedy one, which I think is a film as well, is The 100-Year-Old Man Who Jumped Out of a Window and Ran Away. It is a brilliant comedy. If you have not read it, it's fantastic because he just ends up in all of these very important world events. And I don't want to spoil any of it, so just go and read it. It's so good.
3: Amazing.
4: But yes, I also think there's a film, but I haven't seen it. And I don't remember it doing particularly well. So just read the book.
3: Sure.
4: Over to you.
3: Great recommendations. Oh gosh. I mean, again, I have so many books I want to recommend. I'll do a brief one, and then I'll talk about one a little bit more in depth. The brief one I want to recommend is Throne of Glass by Sarah J. Maas. And oh my goodness, absolutely loved this. It is an 8-book young adult fantasy series. It's a lot, but stick with me. It's very good. It's one of those that sort of took TikTok by storm and all of this. And I sort of read it off the back of that. But my goodness, it's excellent. It takes a little while to get into it. Sort of similar in a way to The Will of the Many. We're talking, you know, young assassin trying to bring down the system a little bit. So a little bit.
4: There's a theme here, Amelia.
3: A little bit similar themes. Has she got an issue potentially? But no, it's amazing, and there's so much about sort of like this main character discovering who she is, and also accepting who she is, which I won't spoil. But it's great. You've got sword fighting, you've got dragons, you've got romance, and the final book, Kingdom of Ash, is phenomenal. I cried at this book. because the emotions that are caught up are just so amazing. So yeah, thoroughly recommend Throne of Glass. The other one I want to recommend you is Run Baby Run by Nikki Cruz. This is one for people who maybe like some non-fiction. So this is a true story of Nikki Cruz's life. Basically, he was involved in gangs in, I believe, New York in the 1950s, and did some really seriously awful things, had a really, a really difficult life in a lot of ways. But he met this man called David Wilkerson, who was a Christian and a preacher, and he invited Nikki Cruz to a meeting about Jesus, and I think Nikki Cruz actually threatened to kill him a couple of times, like, wow. You know, was seriously not up for going to these meetings, but David Wilkerson persisted, and eventually Nikki Cruz did go to a meeting and became a Christian because he discovered Jesus, and he met Jesus, and it's the most phenomenal turnaround. The story is really, really powerful, and I remember I was reading it. I was on holiday in Croatia, and I was by myself, and I took this book, and I was in a bit of a reading slump. Actually, I hadn't read properly for a really long time, and this book got me back into reading.
4: Yes,
3: It's so, so good.
4: That does happen, doesn't it? You kind of comes in waves.
3: But I couldn't stop reading it because, you know, just reading it, this person's personal experience of that, like, really crazy, just 180 turn of coming from a life of serious violence to discovering who Jesus is and turning his life around. And he doesn't go from, you know, this awful violent man to a perfect man, but you can see really easily the difference that it makes having Jesus in his life.
4: Yeah,
3: and it is an excellent book. So yeah, can thoroughly recommend Run Baby Run by Nikki Cruz.
4: Amazing. I'm going to look it up. Have not read it.
3: Please do
4: add it to my list. We are going to be right back in just a moment, but have a listen to this.

0: and welcome back to Coffee Catch-Ups with Amelia and Tanya. We are talking about books. We have talked about the joys of reading, why it's so important, and we've also recommended you some. We also didn't want to stop recommending you books, so we're not going to stop recommending you books, because books are just so great.
1: Yeah.
0: And there are many, many wonderful books out there, one of which I'm going to recommend to you now, which is Daphne du Maurier's House on the Strand.
1: Daphne du Maurier. You love a bit of Daphne du Maurier,
0: honestly,
1: don't you?
0: Honestly, she is... potentially my favourite author. She's amazing. I love the way she writes.
1: I've got many of hers in hardback that are like that pretty design that they do like kind of like
0: so good
1: on.
0: Like the gift editions.
1: Yes,
0: they're so nice. I love them. But yeah, House on the Strand is amazing. I think Daphne du Maurier's writing is so gripping because it takes you in right from the off. And House on the Strand was that for me. Like from the first line, I was like, I'm invested in this story. It's a weird kind of like, almost like time travel-y one, which for her is a little bit like, you know, a little bit out there. But yeah, obviously Daphne du Maurier set in Cornwall, which we love. And I just think her writing is so gripping, so thrilling. She keeps you hooked all the time because you just don't know what's going to happen. And she's not light and fluffy with it, like she, you know, you get to the end and you still don't kind of really know what's going on. Like often she will end on a total cliffhanger, which is infuriating, but it's such a brilliant way of writing. And The House on the Strand, I can thoroughly recommend. I think it's brilliant.
1: Great.
0: Yeah,
1: amazing.
0: So good. Have you got another recommendation for us?
1: I do. It's a book called Redeeming Love by Francine Rivers. And so, as you may know, if you listen regularly to Coffee Catchers Espresso, that both Amelia and myself are Christians. But normally I have beef with Christian novels because quite often they don't do it for me.
0: No, sure.
1: Quite often they're a bit preachy, or the story doesn't grip me in a way, and I just go for a non-Christian novel. But Redeeming Love is one of the most beautiful books. It is essentially a retelling of the book of Hosea in the Bible, but with a lot of creative license. Yes. heavy emphasis on creative license. Sure. It's essentially the Redeeming Love book focuses on the female, lead female in that book of the Bible, who is, unfortunately, she comes from a really tough background in prostitution, and it tells her story about how she comes to know Jesus. And she is probably one of the most flawed characters. And this book just takes you on this real journey of how she goes from real unfortunate circumstances and becomes this really hardcore person who's very harsh to survive. And it just shows you this beautiful journey of how, through her husband, but also the Lord just gently changes her. And one of my favourite things about it is I don't know many authors who can write the voice of God as I've experienced the voice of God. Sometimes people think of the voice of God as this booming voice that the Lord speaks and we all tremble. And but actually, in my personal walk with the Lord, is I've experienced it so much more gently as a sort of whisper. And I think this book really captures a lot of that.
0: Yeah.
1: And I'm not doing it justice because it's such a good story. And I would give it to Christian and non-Christian alike because the story is amazing.
0: Yeah.
1: And it's got a really good ending as well. And I'm not going to spoil the ending.
0: So good.
1: But I recommend it. And I've actually bought several so I can just give them to people without any worry about them returning it.
0: Yeah, so good.
1: I know you have this issue with giving out books.
0: Oh yeah, I don't tend to lend books out because I have, the couple of times I've done that, I've either never gotten them back or they've been returned to me in not a very nice state.
1: Yes.
0: And I'm very precious about my books.
1: Yeah.
0: But Redeeming Love is, I can confirm, is a phenomenal book. Mm-hmm. If anybody wants to read it, like, I really, really recommend
1: it. Yeah,
0: that.
1: It's really good. They did make it into a film. I haven't seen it.
0: Me neither.
1: But yeah, I recommend reading it rather than watching it.
0: Definitely.
1: Even though I've not seen it, so I don't know why I said that. But
0: I'm sure the film's very good.
1: I'm sure
0: the
1: it
0: book is obviously the original and the accent. So if you do like a good book to read.
1: And if anybody really, really wants a copy and can afford one, I have three that I'm willing to give away.
0: Amazing. Even better. coffeecatchupspodcast@gmail.com.
1: Absolutely.
0: If you want a copy of Redeeming Love. We are going to be back very shortly with some snack chat, so stay tuned. Thanks for listening.
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1: Whoop whoop, hello, welcome back to Coffee Catch-Ups Espresso with Amelia and Tanya. We've been talking about books today, so we thought that we would theme our snack chat around the topic of books. And the topic is fictional snacks that we would completely demolish if they existed.
2: Absolutely.
1: I have gone down the road of, if they didn't have the crazy side effects that they do, I would absolutely go for anything in Willy Wonka's Chocolate Factory.
2: Oh, yes!
1: Mate, honestly... Like, how great does a Whipple Scrumptious Fudge Mallow Delight sound?
2: I mean, amazing.
1: Sign me up.
2: Absolutely. Me up. I also low-key want to swim in the chocolate river.
1: Oh my gosh, yeah.
2: Mm-hmm.
1: Totally.
2: Although I think that would be, the idea of that is probably better than the reality.
1: Yeah, it would get, I think if you're, yeah, no.
2: I'm fighting really hard not to sing the Augustus Gloop song.
1: And it's now in my head.
2: You're welcome.
1: But yeah, thanks for that. But yeah, like so many great things. And also like the three-course dinner chewing gum sounds really interesting.
2: Yeah, I don't know how I feel about that one. It's not one I would go for.
1: Like I wouldn't go for like a savoury chewing gum usually, but I just want to say I've done that to have the experience.
2: Do you know what I more want to do from trying the Chocolate Factory is I want to ride the elevator.
1: Yes. That would be amazing, can you imagine?
2: That would be so cool.
1: That would be so great. But anything really, without the crazy side effects of turning into a massive blueberry, like anything from Willy Wonka's Chocolate Factory would be great. Also, the Wonka film, you know, the thundercloud chocolate that he gives her? That sounds really great.
2: Yes. Yeah. That's also, so I'd just love to have a Wonka chocolate bar. I feel like it's crazy on the... Do you know, you remember when the Tim Burton version came out and they released a load of Wonka chocolate?
1: They did. I can't... I think I probably did have one, but I can't
2: I never
1: remember.
2: Had one. Like, we were not allowed one when I was a youngster.
1: That's so sad.
2: And
1: that's
2: so, yeah, it's okay. I think they were also doing golden tickets and I can't remember what they were for.
1: They were, yeah, I can't remember what they were for.
2: But what a throwback.
1: Oh my gosh.
2: That's a new memory unlocked. I had no idea.
1: Crazy. What would you have? What's your fictional snack?
2: Fictional snack. Now, I don't know if this would be nice, but I want to try it. I want to try green eggs and ham. I want to try them. Sam I am.
1: Yeah.
2: Now, my brother is called Sam, and this was his favourite Dr. Seuss book, Green Eggs and Ham. And Brilliant. So we would just always hear him saying it, and it would be read to us a lot. So, I mean, the obsession with green eggs and ham and the insistence that he try green eggs and ham makes me think that I'm missing out and I should try green eggs and ham.
1: I feel like you could probably do it with some kind of, like, if you got involved with food colouring and stuff, I reckon you could probably manage it.
2: Can I try them on a train?
1: That's the question. I don't know.
2: I'm going to stop because I will.
1: If you know the answer to that question, we are coffeecatchupspodcast@gmail.com.
2: Always a plug.
1: Always a plug. I don't know how to finish that other than on that note, thank you so much for listening to Coffee Catch-Ups Espresso. We'll be back at the same time next week, so we will see you then.

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2: 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I'm weak, you're strong.
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6: One. Andy Burnham's proposing a shake-up of the school curriculum in England, saying it'll put technical pathways on an equal footing with traditional academic routes. From September 2028, Year 10 pupils will be able to combine core subjects with skills training. A report into youth unemployment earlier this year warned we risk leaving behind a lost generation. Alex grew up in care and left school at age 16.
7: I can apply for Universal Credit, but I've already done it, but I don't want to stay in that for even longer than 2-3 months. I want to find a job ASAP, you know what I mean? I don't want to be on the dole. At this point, I might as well go into the army, you know what I mean? Because that's the only thing that's on these job application websites, because you don't need any experience.
6: It's reported there have been several deaths in Japan after an explosion at a shopping centre following an earthquake on Kyushu Island. Multiple people are trapped after a building in Kumamoto partly collapsed. The Conservative leader has offered to help pass emergency legislation that'll delay the early release of prisoners in England and Wales. Serious offenders could be let out halfway through their sentence from September to reduce overcrowding. The Prime Minister says he's pausing that. Andy Burnham's blamed the previous government for not building more prison places.
8: So it is a challenging situation, and we shouldn't actually be in this position as a country, but we have to deal with the reality of where we are. But I will do anything I can to minimise risk to the public.
6: Officials in Bordeaux say the city centre is currently not at risk of being evacuated as wildfires come within 10 miles of it. Firefighters in France and Spain are trying to dampen flames before temperatures soar this week. The sentencing of a fraudster funeral director is heard from a victim who says she has nightmares of bodies at Auschwitz. Robert Bush is facing jail after admitting 67 charges, including 30 of preventing lawful burials. And Zinedine Zidane has been confirmed as the new head coach of France. He replaces Didier Deschamps. That's the latest from the Sky News Centre. I'm AJ Walsh.

So no longer.

Rhythms. Manchester-based musician and artist Jonathan Ogden returns with the album Day. His latest release represents a shift from the grief of losing his parents to hope and renewal. Fusing indie rock with synthy new wave sounds. And featuring the Cross Rhythms radio hit, Remember.

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deeply loved by the God who created you. The Bible says, I have called you by name, you are mine. That's personal. That's powerful. You don't have to be religious to start talking to God. Just be honest. Try it today, right where you are. You might be surprised how real it is.

Legend album from Stephen Stanley. A fusion of atmospheric rock textures with raw, honest songwriting. It's a powerful release for anyone unsure of what comes next in life. It's both a confession and an invitation to sit in the space between brokenness and breakthrough. And a reminder that sometimes the greatest strength is found in surrender.

Journalist Petita Arndt looks at marriages which last only months and ponders how some people get it so wrong. She says it's not only in Hollywood. Marriages lasting less than 2 years now represent over 15% of all divorces. But Arndt states that many young people don't marry brimming with optimism. In fact, they enter marriage filled with trepidation. She advises that most of us could benefit from a far more cautious attitude to one of life's most thrilling but risky adventures.

I believe we far too easily fall in love with being loved. The other person's romantic fascination for us gives an intoxicating ingredient so hard to resist. Beyond belief in ourselves and our partners, we must mutually believe in the social and moral significance of marriage itself. Look before you leap and recognize being the right partner is as important as finding the right partner. This is John Smith.

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We'd love for you to get involved. 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If you are 18 to 20,

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worse than peekaboo. This is Psalm 22, a child searching for Abba like, Daddy, where are you? This is the Israelites, emancipated and furious. Can't see the next step, vision corrupted and curious. Impatient cause waiting games only take your power. A confusing delusion that you could do it better. I'm David penning prayers for a merciful answer. Transform this hurting man.

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2: From the Sky News Centre at 2, a mother and her new boyfriend have been convicted of murdering her two-year-old daughter, who was sexually abused before she died. Isabel Welsh suffered 21 broken bones before she collapsed at her home in Teesside last September. 26-year-old Alexandra Walker and Harrison Simpson, who's 22, were both found guilty of murder and child cruelty, with Simpson also convicted of sexual abuse. In other news, Andy Burnham wants technical qualifications to be valued as much as academic ones under a new shake-up of education in England. From 2028, schools will offer skills tied to local jobs as part of plans to reduce youth unemployment. The new Prime Minister says many pupils want something different.
3: We've had a system built for too long around the university route, and it sends a message to some young people that they're some kind of second-class citizens. And it's just not right. They need an education system that works for them as well.
2: Authorities in Japan say several people have died after an earthquake struck Kyushu Island in the country's southwest. Part of a shopping centre's collapsed in the city of Kumamoto, with people trapped inside. Ryota Mimaki is in the city.
4: We saw a lot of things on the table and on the rail, you know, came down. The initial shock was, I think, about 2 minutes or something, and it was quite big. I've never experienced that big earthquake, so I was not being able to stand still.
2: The Prime Minister's insisted plans to release some prisoners early in September to ease prison overcrowding are paused. Andy Burnham's been responding to a call from the Conservatives for a law change to formally stop the process. Firefighters battling to contain wildfires in France and Spain are bracing for the return of punishing heatwave conditions. Hundreds of thousands of people have already been forced to flee their homes. And former Top Gear presenter Richard Hammond's been fined £999 after being caught speeding twice in the space of 3 weeks. It happened in Herefordshire last year. That's the latest. I'm Leisha McKenna.
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0: Who you praying on now, rich man? 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
1: Holy Spirit, speak through me. 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
2: Thank you, Reach, man.
1: Young ruler met the Christ, but he walked away. 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
1: 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The tide is against them, but you can be sure the A-Team will be back.

0: straight in at the top of the Cross Rhythms chart this week. It's Joy by Ray. And so Justin Bieber was knocked off the top spot and down to number two with Butterflies. 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

Yeah. 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
2: From the Sky News Centre at 3, a mother and her new boyfriend have been found guilty of murdering her 2-year-old daughter. Isabel Welsh collapsed at her home in Teesside last September after suffering a head injury. Alexandra Walker, who's 26, and 22-year-old Harrison Simpson were also convicted of child cruelty, and Simpson was found guilty of sexual assault. Our reporter Phoebe Southworth has more.
3: Alexandra Walker told jurors that sometimes she got frustrated bringing up a toddler, but that she never intended to take it out on her daughter, but the jurors did not believe her version of events, and she and her boyfriend will be sentenced on Thursday.
2: Andy Burnham's committed to bringing down the number of jobless young people while in office. He's revealed plans to open up a new technical education route for 14-year-olds, which will be put on an equal footing with traditional academic pathways. Authorities in Japan say multiple people have died after an explosion at a shopping centre following an earthquake. Thousands of homes have been left without power and major roads damaged in the southern city of Kumamoto. Firefighters are bracing for a new heatwave in France and Spain as they battle to contain wildfires. French authorities have ordered 4,000 people to evacuate near Bordeaux. In sport, Archie Goodburn says he wants to use his swimming success to campaign for better outcomes for brain cancer patients. Diagnosed 3 years ago, the Scottish swimmer finished joint seventh in last night's 50-metre breaststroke final in the Commonwealth Games. He says there's more important things, though, than medals.
4: Outside the pool, I dream of a future where brain cancer isn't the biggest killer of those under 40, where the UK government established a national brain cancer lead to make that change, and I'd much prefer that change is made and that dream is completed than any of my personal goals in the pool.
2: And England goalkeeper Hannah Hampton has committed her future to Chelsea with a new 2-year contract. She's won 5 trophies with the club. That's the latest. I'm Leisha McKenna.

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0: 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Throwing Paint by Abby Gamboa and Aidan King.

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blending indie pop with dreamy tunes and introspective lyrics, her music is a personal insight into her challenges with faith and life. Inspired by the transformation she found through putting her trust in Jesus Christ, this seven-song collection speaks of hope and new beginnings.

0: say something real smooth here, like, tú eres la leche de mi conflé, mi amor.
1: Yo,
0: República Dominicana, baby, I love you.
2: Dolly Magazine recently published a poem from a reader. It simply said, "Sometimes I wonder, what is the point of life? Then I see your smiling face and realize it's all worthwhile."
3: Let me be the one you come running to.
2: But making a person or your relationship with that person, as beautiful and tender as it may be, into the meaning of life is a dangerous thing. In Orange County, USA, for instance, the divorce rate is nearly 80%. Finding meaning in sex and relationships has been a disaster there. Jesus said it's the house built on rock which stands firm in the storms of life. Build your life on faith, commitment, justice, love and sensitivity, and then invite your partner to share the joy of your strong and stable life. You can't get from marriage what only God can give, ultimate meaning. This is John Smith.

had two brothers who lived in South Africa. The older one was extremely intelligent, quite handsome, very athletic. He won a scholarship to a private school. His younger brother was short, somewhat obese. By society standards, he would have been called ugly. He had a severe hunchback. But the one marvelous gift the young brother had was a voice. And the younger brother loved to sing. He sang right out on the farm and the fields in the farm. Sang in the shower. He sang to himself as he walked down the road. Well, 2 years after the older brother went off to the school, the younger brother joined him. And one day, the older brother was sitting in the library doing some research. He looked out the window and he saw a gang of students in a typical mob action surround his younger brother. They began to mock him, to taunt him. They spit in his face. Then they pinned him to the ground. They ripped off his shirt to reveal his hunchback. And with color crayons, they wrote lewd and obscene remarks on his back. The older brother, who had been elected president of the student body, could have walked out and in 1 minute said, "That's my brother. This is over. That's my brother. This is over. That's my brother. This is over. That's my brother." But the older brother stayed in the library, and he betrayed his younger brother for what he failed to do. Well, a week later, the younger brother dropped out of school. He returned to the farm, and his parents noticed that he never sang again. World War II came along, and the older brother was enlisted in the military. He was stationed in Palestine, and one night he was lying out in a hill looking up at the moon, and he realized what he'd done to his brother, that he would never know any inner peace unless he was reconciled. He made the incredibly difficult wartime journey from Palestine back to South Africa. At 4 o'clock in the afternoon, he met with his brother. He knelt down in front of him, sobbing, and he begged his younger brother's forgiveness. They talked until midnight. They embraced several times. They hugged. They reconciled. And at midnight, they went to sleep. But something else happened that night. At 4 o'clock in the morning, the older brother woke up, startled. Startled by the sound of a full, rich, mellifluous tenor voice soaring into the night. It was the voice of his younger brother, who was singing again. By one concrete act of compassionate caring, the older brother brought healing to his younger brother, to himself, and to their relationship.

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3: From the Sky News Centre at 4, a mother and her boyfriend have been found guilty of murdering her two-year-old daughter, Isabel Welsh, who suffered weeks of abuse before her death. Alexandra Walker and Harrison Simpson were also convicted of child cruelty, while Simpson was found guilty of sexually assaulting the toddler. In other news, the Prime Minister says his planned education reforms will help tackle youth unemployment. Andy Burnham's announced plans to introduce more technical education to schools, tailored to meet the business needs of local communities. But Conservative leader Kemi Badenoch says there's an underlying issue that's not being addressed.
4: The real problem is that young people are out of work because they cannot get jobs and because it pays more to be on welfare than in work. It doesn't matter how many skills they have, if they think it's better to go on benefits than work, then that's what they're going to do.
3: Several people are reported to have died after a powerful earthquake struck southwest Japan. A shopping centre has partially collapsed in Kumamoto, with people trapped inside. Firefighters are in a race against time to bring wildfires in France and Spain under control before temperatures soar. 40 degrees Celsius is forecast tomorrow near Bordeaux, where officials have told holidaymakers to stay away. But travel journalist Simon Calder warns it's harder to cancel plans in the surrounding area.
5: With the Foreign Office not warning against travel to that area, you're unable to really get very much back. And certainly if you were simply going to somewhere like Biarritz on the southwest coast of France and you thought, bit too close, don't want to take the risk, then that would be completely uninsurable.
3: Ex-Manchester City manager Roberto Mancini has been appointed Italy boss for a second time, replacing Gennaro Gattuso. He previously led the nation to become Euro 2020 champions before leaving the role in 2023. And a man's been charged with stealing around £1 million worth of street lamps and lanterns across the UK. The 20-year-old faces 38 theft charges across England. But that's the latest.
1: This is Cross Rhythms Plymouth.
6: Right this way.

Manchester-based musician and artist Jonathan Ogden returns with the album Day. His latest release represents a shift from the grief of losing his parents to hope and renewal. 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
1: 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They've been so disappointed, so broken, almost lost the desire to even live. Been rejected many times, I've been disappointed many times, I've been failed many times. Whether you're going through darkness, there's a future, there's a way forward, there's hope.
2: How I do this. I'm not giving up.
1: We will make it.
2: I'm not giving up.
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2: Don't know how I'll get there. I'm not giving up.
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feel invisible, but you are not forgotten. You matter, and you are deeply loved by the God who created you. The Bible says, "I have called you by name, you are mine." That's personal. That's powerful. You don't have to be religious to start talking to God. Just be honest. 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

0: Join me, Esther Stapleton Stone, for a new series of Close Encounters. 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

When considering the purpose or the meaning of life, different people search in different directions. But these days, I think the ordinary person, often initially at least, ignores the big questions and hunts for some

Most everybody these days seem to want to feel good at any cost. Life today is about personal fulfillment, pleasure, being recognised, achieving personal goals, anything which will bring blissful moments into one's life. Even giving to charity or helping others is thought of in terms of the benefit or bring back to the feelings of the giver. But Jesus said that those who seek to save their lives will lose them. But those who surrender their lives in genuine sacrificial giving and truly loving care for other people for his sake will know what it's really like to live. This is John Smith.

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2: From the Sky News Centre at 5, families on Universal Credit are going to be given financial assistance to help teenagers take on an apprenticeship. Ministers believe that rolling out the new bursary will see fewer young people discouraged from applying for them. Today, Andy Burnham announced plans for more technical training for teenagers in England.
3: We've had a system built for too long around the university route, and it sends a message to some young people that they're some kind of second-class citizens. And it's just not right. They need an education system that works for them as well.
2: Conservative leader Kemi Badenoch says there needs to be a cut in benefits to reduce youth unemployment. In other news, a mother and her new boyfriend have been convicted of murdering her two-year-old daughter, who was sexually abused before she died. Isabel Welsh suffered 21 broken bones before she collapsed at her home in Teesside last September. Four women who were given the wrong ashes for their unborn babies by a fraudulent funeral director in Hull have told a court how he exploited them at their lowest moments. Robert Bush has admitted 67 offences. Jasmine Beverley's stillborn baby Sonny was found in a paper bag on the floor of his funeral home. Speaking in April, she said it was heartbreaking to find out she had the wrong ashes.
4: I made sure I polished every day and it was a difficult part to hear that was not who I thought it was.
2: Several people are reported to have died after a powerful earthquake struck southwest Japan. A shopping centre has partially collapsed in Kumamoto with people trapped inside. Firefighters in Spain and France are preparing to tackle wildfires as temperatures climb towards another heatwave. Hundreds of thousands of people have been already forced to flee their homes. And a trial of robot taxis has started in London. Two firms are testing self-driving minicabs in Brent with human drivers ready to take control. That's the latest. I'm Leisha McKenna.
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1: Trustfall is the second album from Stephen Stanley. A fusion of atmospheric rock textures with raw, honest songwriting. It's a powerful release for anyone unsure of what comes next in life. It's both a confession and an invitation to sit in the space between brokenness and breakthrough. And a reminder that sometimes the greatest strength is found in surrender.

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In the song "I Want to Be the Only One" by Eternal and B.B. Winans, they claim their undying devotion will reap rich rewards indeed, like erasing all of life's pain, providing you with a mansion and giving you the best of life. Pennsylvania professor Martin Seligman claims that we have moved from a do-good society to a feel-good society. Today, the main aim is to feel good about yourself. The economic prosperity of recent decades has often dulled our senses. Reward usually comes as a result of persistent hard work. Harmonious relationships stem from consideration and extra effort. Victory is preceded by thoughtful planning, organisation and training. For most of us, life is not going to be served up on a platter. You don't expect money to fall from the sky, and neither should you expect a new romantic partner to provide you delirious, blissful, moment-by-moment happiness. This is John Smith.

0: 96.3 FM. From the Sky News Centre at 6, secondary school pupils in England will be able to study subjects like manufacturing in addition to core subjects under reforms from the Prime Minister. Andy Burnham says the courses would be linked to local industries. More than 100 million young people across the UK aren't in education, employment or training. Connie Muttocks from the Centre for Young Lives.
1: We know that there are really significant issues around children's mental health, so that's a really important part of this picture. But a big factor is the number of young people that are leaving education without any meaningful work experience, without vocational options, and without that clear pathway into work.
0: Elsewhere, a man's been found guilty of murdering two men he met at a homeless hostel in Cornwall. James Desborough, who's 40, killed Claudio Aquilino and Daniel Coleman before dismembering and hiding their bodies in Sticker last year. Our correspondent Oliver Whitfield Miocic has more details.
2: The extent that he went to try to hide their remains meant that the police officers, when they finally did find those remains in a shallow grave, they discovered 1,900 different burnt bone fragments.
0: Desborough is already serving a life sentence after he strangled his prison cellmate while on remand awaiting this trial. A woman and her boyfriend have been convicted of murdering her two-year-old daughter. Isabel Welsh had 21 broken bones and had been sexually assaulted by her mother's partner before her death. Authorities in Japan say people remain trapped with others believed to be dead after an earthquake struck a shopping centre. Nearby homes in Kumamoto are also without power. The government says it's in touch with French authorities after a warship appeared to fire gunshots behind the Shadow Home Secretary on a boat. Chris Philp says it felt like warning shots. And FIFA says it's looking for private investment in its competitions, including the World Cup. According to the organisation, a deal would raise more than £7 billion. That's the latest. I'm Leisha McKenna.
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2: From the Sky News Centre at 7, the Prime Minister says his planned education reforms will help tackle youth unemployment. Andy Burnham's announced plans to introduce more technical education to schools, tailored to meet the business needs of local communities. But Conservative leader Kemi Badenoch says there's an underlying issue that's not being addressed.
3: The real problem is that young people are out of work because they cannot get jobs and because it pays more to be on welfare than in work. It doesn't matter how many skills they have, if they think it's better to go on benefits than work, then that's what they're going to do.
2: Meanwhile, ministers have announced households on universal credit will also get more support to help teenagers start apprenticeships. In other news, a man's been found guilty of murdering two men he met at a homeless shelter in Cornwall. James Desborough killed Claudio Aquilino and Daniel Coleman before hiding their bodies last year. He's already serving life for murdering a prison cellmate. Four women given the wrong ashes for their unborn babies by a fraudulent funeral director in Hull have told a court he exploited them at their lowest moments. Robert Bush has admitted 67 offences. Jasmine Beverly's stillborn baby, Sonny, was found in a paper bag on the floor of his funeral home. Speaking in April, she said it was heartbreaking to find out she had the wrong ashes.
4: I made sure I polished every day, and it was a difficult part. To hear that was not who I thought it was.
2: Authorities in Japan say several people have died in a powerful earthquake struck the southwest of the country. It hit Kumamoto on Kyushu Island, trapping people inside buildings and damaging roads. Firefighters battling to contain wildfires in France and Spain are bracing for a new heat wave. Hundreds of thousands of people have already been forced out of their homes. And former Top Gear presenter Richard Hammond's been fined £999 after being caught speeding twice in the space of 3 weeks. That's the latest. I'm Leisha McKenna.
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0: This is More Than Just Music. It's a one-hour Godfix special featuring live music from Michael W. Smith from his album A New Hallelujah.
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1: From the Sky News Centre at 8, families on Universal Credit are going to be given financial assistance to help teenagers take on an apprenticeship. Ministers believe that rolling out the new bursary will see fewer young people discouraged from applying for them. Today, Andy Burnham also announced plans for more technical training in schools in England.
2: We've had a system built for too long around the university route, and it sends a message to some young people that they're some kind of second-class citizens. And it's just not right. They need an education system that works for them as well.
1: Conservative leader Kemi Badenoch says nothing will change until work pays more than welfare. Several people have died after an earthquake struck southern Japan, causing a shopping centre to collapse. The 6.8 magnitude quake hit Kyushu Island. Four women who were given the wrong ashes for their unborn babies by a fraudulent funeral director in Hull have told a court he exploited them at their lowest moments. Robert Bush has admitted 67 offences. Speedboat killer Jack Shepherd has pleaded guilty to violently assaulting his girlfriend. He was originally jailed for 10 years for manslaughter in 2018 over the death of Charlotte Brown when his boat crashed on the River Thames. Chris Philp claims the French Navy tried to intimidate him after shots were fired when he was being interviewed on a boat in the English Channel. He believes it was linked to his focus on small boat crossings.
3: We encountered an enormous dinghy, a mega dinghy, with about 100 illegal immigrants on it. It then went back to the beach, picked up some more people, and even though there were French police officers on the beach and there were French maritime officers, the French did nothing to stop the embarkation.
1: The Shadow Home Secretary has rejected the French authorities' explanation that it was a planned training exercise. And a man's been charged with stealing around £1 million worth of street lamps and lanterns. He's accused of 38 counts of theft across several counties in England. That's the latest. I'm Leisha McKenna.
0: This is Cross Rhythms Plymouth.
4: Hi, my name's Emma.
5: My name's Rob, and welcome to another episode of Hope and the City. So it's our podcast. We're in our second series where we've been reflecting on real life issues that many of us face, and not shying away from how difficult that can be, but bringing that into the realm of hope.
4: Yeah. In the last two episodes, we've had some really amazing guests, haven't we?
5: We have.
4: First of all, we had Malcolm Duncan, who talked his journey through Good Grief. That was his book. It was kind of based on his book, Good Grief, that I'd read back along. And then we've also had Brian and Simon that came in and talked to us about their journey with PTSD. It's just been, it was an amazing interview.
5: Two pretty hefty interviews, weren't they? And really getting into real and raw stuff. But again, hope just shooting through the whole thing, parading the whole thing. And I was listening to Malcolm's story, listening back to it this morning before we talked, and thinking, wow, you know, that man really has been through it.
4: Yeah.
5: And he has been on a journey to lead him to a place of hope, despite losing, is it five or six family members? I can't remember.
4: I almost, because there were so many.
5: There's so many,
4: I almost, and even he quipped about that, I think, in the interview, didn't he? He said they're like, Which death was that one? Because there were so many.
5: So many.
4: Yeah, I want to say five or seven.
5: But still on a journey.
4: Yes.
5: He's been on a journey to a place of hope, a new normal, I think, as he called it. It will never be the same.
4: Yeah.
5: And he's still journeying. And that was something that we picked up from Simon and Brian, wasn't it?
4: Yeah, absolutely. Absolutely. It was also that sense of and with. I think it was the and with that came through.
5: Explain
4: on both.
5: That.
4: Okay, so I think I'd always thought of things as a bit of an either or. So like we leave something behind and we move into something new. But what came through with both of their journeys actually was that you can hold whatever has happened in contention with how you're living now. So it's an and with rather than an either or. It's not about leaving that completely behind. It's about holding both. And I found that really powerful. So I was thinking obviously about Malcolm and his grief journey, and his either or was actually like, I can feel really sad and I can really miss that person, but I can still live and have good times today. And I can do that in contention with each other. And the same with Simon. I mean, Simon talked about some horrific experiences that he'd had.
5: War zone, body remains, various things, which
4: absolutely.
5: You can't unsee.
4: No. But how do you then... So his PTSD was talking about the things that triggered him to have a response. But in terms of the memories, he's always going to have those memories. Like you say, you can't erase them. But there's a contention that can be had. There's a balance to be had where he can live with that and live now as well, still holding those things.
5: And that's what's new.
4: Yes, yeah, yeah. So I found that really amazing, actually. That really stood out to me, that "and with." I found that so powerful, you know, that so much happens to people during their lives and it shouldn't be dismissed. We can learn to live with it in a contention.
5: I mean, we didn't plan to talk about it, but beforehand you were sharing, you might not want to talk about it, but it's it would have been James's birthday this week.
4: Yes,
5: and you were saying, you know, it's been a few years.
4: Yeah.
5: Does that feel different, his big birthday, getting the family together? You said some things feel getting together as a four.
4: Yes.
5: Do you get used to that?
4: Yeah. So we went out for a meal on Friday, the four of us, because I'm actually, unfortunately, I'm away this week while it's James's birthday. But we went out and did a family meal on Friday. And we've always, right from the beginning, we always said we would celebrate his birthday. The first year was really hard. It was hollow, I think is the only way I could describe it. We went for this meal on his birthday. It was a Sunday afternoon and we went to a place in the Royal William Yard. And we were just like, well, it felt like we were eating cardboard and there was just tears and it was really hard. But last year we went out and it was his birthday on the Monday, I think, and at the beginning of the week, and we went out and we actually felt like we celebrated that we had him. And it certainly felt a lot more again like that this time when we did it. Like, it's, you know, like, praise God, we had James for 21 years. You know, thank you that we had him for 21 years. So while it does feel really emotional and I feel quite teary about it, should be that time when he's here and we're celebrating, there is a contention to be had of like, yes, we really miss him, but yes, we're living and we're going to enjoy life. We have to continue to, we want to continue to enjoy life. And there's a contention to be had. And I was saying, we went out for a meal for the first time in January. So that's 2.5 years after James died. And after being a family of five, going out as a family of four, it felt like there was a big hollow hole in the middle. And we were like all holding hands around it, around this big void, trying to like say that we were having a good time. We were doing nice things, but it just didn't feel natural. But actually from January and then the time since, and for this meal that we had on Friday, all of a sudden it feels like, yes, it feels like we are a unit. It feels like we found a new way. So of course we miss James in that, but we continue to be a family and have nice times as well, so without feeling guilty.

0: you're not dishonoring the person that you lose by moving on. You're not moving on from them, but you are moving on with all the things that have happened. And, or put another way, you're not honouring them by wallowing for the rest of your life, because you have the life to live. And that is something, you listen, Simon mentioned that, didn't he?
1: Yeah.
0: You know, I've got little kiddies. You know, life doesn't stop because of everything that's happened to me. And I think that's really important. And I think that's happening wider in society, that people are being brought to that point of realisation. It's been very difficult for us, I think, in this country, across the world, with COVID, then all the fallout from COVID afterwards, how difficult that's been. Employment figures are down in Plymouth, aren't they?
1: Yes.
0: And I think, and there's a mental health crisis, and young people don't have, there's not much money around young people. So it feels like we've got to a bit of a crossroads or fork in the road for many people where they can just stop, and we can lament and we can grieve and think and just say and wallow, actually, probably quite unhealthily, and say, you know, isn't life rubbish and everything. But I think for some of us, we need to say, yes, yes, it has been rubbish. And in some ways, we're moving on with some of that rubbish, but we are moving on.
1: Yeah. But equally, I mean, Malcolm
0: rebuilding.
1: Said, yeah, rebuilding. I mean, equally, Malcolm said, there are times as well of lament. There are times to wallow.
0: Yes.
1: So he talked about like anniversaries and things like that, didn't he? And he said that is a time to wallow, and and that's okay, because we have to revisit those places.
0: But the overall theme is rebuilding. Rebuilding and moving on with, like you've said, all the things that have happened. It reminds me of a song by, perhaps I'm jumping ahead too fast now, but I remember there was Bastille were a band, they are a band, but they did a great song called Pompeii.
1: Oh, I love it.
0: Do you like that song?
1: Yeah, I love
0: that
1: it.
0: Song.
1: I love
0: and
1: it,
0: I remember once singing it out of my window and recording myself, because I had a bit of a, I picked up a bit of a message in it. It's actually quite explicit. If you listen to the words, go back and listen to Pompeii by Bastille. But I think I'd been singing too long before I got to the chorus, that most people listening to it had turned off my video, my recording, before I actually got to the point that I was trying to get to. But there's a bridge or a middle eight in it where it says, where do we begin, our rubble or our sin? Where do we begin, our rubble or our sin? And it's a really interesting point, because we want to rebuild our lives. Well, I hope there are people out there listening who don't just want to wallow, but they do want to rebuild. Where do you begin? Do you begin with all of this rubble? And it is easy to jump back into getting things right. I remember rebuilding my life in many respects after my time with addiction. But some of those early decisions I made were getting me into just as much trouble, because they were impulsive, because they were coming from a place of trying to outweigh all the bad things I'd done with a load of good things. I'm not saying those motives are, are always wrong. But actually the first thing, and perhaps sin, it's the right word, but it's, people might have it, the connotation wrong in their mind. I guess what that little bit is saying is, where do we begin? Let's bring it all to God.
1: Yes.
0: Because sin is separation from God, isn't it?
1: Yeah.
0: And
1: it's
0: essence.
1: It's anything.
0: It's self-sufficiency. I've got this. It's all down to me.
1: It's a heart
0: issue. I'm turned away from God.
1: I can do it by myself.
0: Before we get onto the rubble, let's go back to God. And bring him all the rubble and say, where do you want me to begin? Where are you going to point me to? Because you can't sort everything out overnight. You can't sort out years of grief. You can't sort out all the wreckage of, for me, 14 years of active addiction.
1: PTSD for Simon and Brian.
0: You can't, exactly. And you, interestingly, were led with some of your friends recently to a bit in the Bible where they're in a rebuilding project, aren't they? And it's actually the context of it, for people who don't know the Bible story too well, but there was a big grand temple in the Old Testament, which was their meeting point with God, where they would go to meet with God before they then went back and getting on with their lives. But that had all been wiped out, the temple had been destroyed. And God calls back a few of them and says, we're going to rebuild it. We're going to rebuild that. So people who are more familiar with the Bible, or people who just want to look it up online, it's Nehemiah, which isn't a name that you hear every day. And there's a great chapter, chapter 4 in it. I don't know if we want to read a couple of verses from it, but then maybe you can reflect on some of the stuff that you and your friends are going on to. What does a rebuilding project look like, where you can't deal with it all at the same time? excuse me, and you can't deal with it all on your own.
1: Yeah, absolutely. So I went to the story behind it. I was at a ladies' retreat just recently and somebody spoke about the half wall. So the wall here was rubble, but it was a half wall and there's gaps in the wall. And actually there's a wall that can be completed. So God's commissioning us to finish our wall, which is to live our lives.
0: Yes.
1: Yeah, to live our lives to the best of his plan for us. You know, he's got this amazing plan for us. And do we want to be part of that really? Or do we just want to sit with a half finish? So it was an amazing talk that we had on it. And one of the things that stood, or a couple of things that stood out, was that the gaps in the walls, people stood together in the gaps in the walls.
0: Yes.
1: And that was really powerful, actually, that we're not designed to do this alone. We don't have to build out of our rubble alone. And even when people felt under attack, and I think this was the big bit, when people felt under attack, then actually they blew a
0: trumpet to bring everyone back together.
1: Yeah, to support them, to defend them.
0: In one place.
1: Yeah.
0: Where you hear the trumpet, it says here, I'm just reading it, and where you hear the trumpet, let's all gather there.
1: Yeah.
0: Because our God will fight for us.
1: Yes.
0: So everyone's sent out. And this is this rebuilding project. Mm-hmm. In one sense, we all have our own lives, our own families, our own bits of the wall in this human project to get society going and our jobs and everything. And we all have a unique purpose in that. I mean, that itself is a wonderful thing to think about.
1: Yeah.
0: So, well, if I don't do my bit, then how does that affect the collective? So actually, all of us are called to crack on because we matter. We've got dignity as human beings.
1: And if there's a gap in the wall, then the city's not protected.
0: No, one gap. Can all do our work, but if a couple of people can't be bothered, there's a gap in the wall. So actually, we have a collective responsibility, don't we, to do the bit that we've been asked to do. But not on our own, as it said here. They were sent back to the wall, some to the work, and some on their backs with a weapon. So just as many people were doing the work as people were offering them support.
1: Yeah.
0: I haven't put that a particularly clear way. But there were just as many people dedicated to supporting the work as there was doing it.
1: Yes, yes.
0: Wow. So if whatever we're engaged in, whether it be rebuilding our family, rebuilding our work, we need people who've got our backs in that. And actually, what the principle here is that that support needs to be just as present as the work we're doing.
1: Yeah. I mean, it's that old phrase, isn't it? No man's an island.
0: Yeah. Who's got your back?
1: Yeah, yeah.
0: I think those are little expressions. Probably a lot of our expressions today come from scripture,
1: Proverbs,
0: don't they? Who's got your back?
1: Yeah.
0: And that's key. But it's somebody that you're doing the work. So you're focused on what you're doing. Yeah. You're just trusting that they do have your back because you don't know what's behind you. So we need people looking for our blind spots, asking if we're okay, praying for us and checking in with us.
1: Encouraging us.
0: And being proactive.
1: Yeah. 15 degrees, you can see your breath. Out here in the lake effect. Breaking tables like it's poetry. Where else would you rather be? Pinto, Ron, Elvis, and the Le Poncho.

blending indie pop with dreamy tunes and introspective lyrics, her music is a personal insight into her challenges with faith and life. Inspired by the transformation she found through putting her trust in Jesus Christ, this seven-song collection speaks of hope and new beginnings.

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2: Your community radio.
3: I met up with a guy after church yesterday. He'd shared something with me a year ago, a real pressure on his family through a behavioural pattern that he'd got stuck in. Bear in mind, it'd been a year since we talked about it. I went up to him afterwards and I said, mate, do you remember you shared something with me a year ago? How's that been going? And he sort of paused and he looked at me and I could see it's a bit teary-eyed. So obviously things hadn't totally sorted themselves out. And he went, thanks for asking, mate.
4: Wow.
3: So actually that support that he'd reached out for support in the first place, perhaps God had prompted me to take that seriously and check back in with him.
4: Yes.
3: And I'm not sure how many other people he'd been speaking about it to over that last year. So if we have been asked to be support at some point in the past, it might be a time just to check in. Yes. I think you've got to do that in the right way. You're not checking up.
4: No.
3: You're checking in.
4: Checking in. And that can come across in a practical sense of showing interest, can't it? Like you've just said, you've shown interest in that guy. Not did you, but how's it? How's it?
3: Checking in, not checking up.
4: Yeah, absolutely. Absolutely. One of the other things as well, thinking about Nehemiah 4, is I'm an overthinker. So I think about things. I am a real overthinker. And I sometimes...
3: Welcome to the club.
4: And I struggle with the battle of the mind, you know, like thoughts and things. And so, you know, if I'm in a particularly strong place and I'm doing okay, you know, I can deflect them pretty quickly. But if I'm feeling quite vulnerable or emotional or there's something going on or there's a gap in my wall, those thoughts come in and they can land and they begin to manifest. I suppose like intrusive thoughts, you might call it.
3: I know, the wall's been breached.
4: And like we let them land and then I can get in a bit of a, do you call it, where you predict that it's going to be...
3: Catastrophizing.
4: That's the word.
3: Yes.
4: That's the word, yeah.
3: It's a kind of overwhelm. It's a kind of overwhelm.
4: And I start to consider that, oh, it might turn out like this or it might turn out like that. Or I'm starting to think that those are the journeys.
3: It's almost as if we're not all of our thoughts of our own.
4: Yes.
3: That we have an enemy.
4: Yes, yes, absolutely.
3: We'll come back to that.
4: Yeah, absolutely. But there was something in Nehemiah 4 that I found really interesting. And I was thinking about the bit where it says, we prayed to our God and posted a guard day and night to meet this threat. And I thought, actually, you know, we need to pray against like intrusive thoughts. So there's words in this.

0: that actually are beneficial to this. So then in verse 13, it says, therefore, I stationed some of the people behind the lowest points of the wall at the exposed places, posting them by families with their swords, spears and bows. And actually, that's where, you know, in it's Ephesians, isn't it? We talk about the armour of God.
1: So later on in the Bible, quite a lot of that happens literally in the wars in the Old Testament. Get used as an analogy, a metaphor for what we do.
0: Yeah.
1: And actually, scripture is called the sword of the spirit, isn't it?
0: Yes.
1: The truth is actually, what a powerful weapon.
0: Yeah.
1: When all those things are in your mind, you can just go, well, if the truth says this, boom, it shines a light on it all.
0: Yeah.
1: And some of those mind enemies scatter.
0: That's it, absolutely. And just to build up that resistance to those, when we're saying about guard yourself, we're saying, well, let's build up a resistance to
1: guard
0: those
1: your heart
0: negative
1: and mind.
0: Thoughts. Yeah, absolutely.
1: And day and night. Amazing how much the language in Nehemiah chapter 4 is about day and night.
0: Yeah, totally.
1: I think about Psalm 4, it says, you know, you help me lie down at night.
0: Yeah.
1: You know, in peace.
0: Yes.
1: I dwell with you in safety.
0: Mm-hmm.
1: And I think that's where we can come under attack quite a lot, actually, is at night, isn't it? Because you can't do anything about it, because you can't get up and do anything about it. So it's simply the mental battle.
0: Mm-hmm.
1: Are we able to park it, give it to God?
0: Yeah.
1: And it was very simple, wasn't it? We pray to our God, you know, to meet this threat, whether we were awake or whether we were asleep.
0: Yeah. And interestingly, sorry, I'm going off on one now, but down at the second part of verse 14, it says, don't be afraid of them. Remember, the Lord is great and awesome and will fight for your families, your sons, your daughters, your wives and your homes. And, you know, that's like stand your ground. Stand your ground. Like God's given you, stand your ground.
1: Read that verse again.
0: Okay, so
1: because I think for people listening, that's a little declaration that they might be able to say about their own families and what they're facing, because this is truth. Do you want to share that
0: absolutely.
1: Again?
0: Absolutely. So it's the second part of verse 14. So it's Nehemiah 4, verse 14, second part. Don't be afraid of them. That's the threats. Remember the Lord, who is great and awesome and fights for your families and your sons and your daughters, your wives, husbands and your homes.
1: Come on.
0: I just think that's, stand your ground.

0: the context of rebuilding, the rebuilding project in the Bible, and I think in our lives, the context is here is that they have opposition from the outset. So I've spent a lot of time, you know, in my life and with other people who are in a rebuilding phase. And then something bad happens quite early doors, or there's some naysayers, or someone comes from their past and sort of reminds them of who you really are. Who do you think you are, trying to move on? Really discouraging.
1: Yeah.
0: Let's just say from the beginning, if you are in a rebuilding project, expect opposition.
1: Yeah.
0: And in fact, take that opposition as an indicator that you are on a worthwhile journey, that this rebuilding project actually has significance.
1: Yes.
0: Because that's the context we're given, is that as soon as something worthwhile is being built, is in progress, is in process, it will not be long before the opposition comes. Yeah. So you have a choice about how you receive that opposition.
1: Yeah.
0: Our encouragement would be confirmation you're on the right track. That doesn't mean we don't listen to criticism, which can be discouraging.
1: Yeah.
0: We're not suggesting people go, nope, I'm my own man, I'm my, you know, we're not saying that.
1: No.
0: Listen, because actually there might be something valid about what they're saying. But if it is simply opposition, discouragement, don't let it stop you. See it as confirmation that this is a God-given pattern. He's reminding us whenever you rebuild, if it's worthwhile, it'll be worth a battle and probably will require one.
1: Absolutely. So then also, I mean, it's on the second part, isn't it, of chapter four here in Nehemiah, and it talks about working together to protect and rebuild the kingdom and calling for one another. And I guess in that, that's that sense of drawing on people that are going to encourage you as you rebuild, who, like we said earlier, have got your back. I mean, it reminds me as well, we were talking, we did the showcase, didn't we? The Cross Rhythms showcase.
0: We did like a live podcast version, didn't we?
1: Yeah, we did, along with other guests and things as well. And it was really good. But just, you'd had on your heart at that point, and just for people that haven't perhaps seen or heard the showcase, explain about the trees.
0: I'll give the analogy and then you can share how you also interpreted it in terms of a corporate nature. And when we use the word corporate, we just mean
1: altogether.
0: A body of people all together. So, yeah, so we're moving on. We're talking about opposition, aren't we? We're rebuilding opposition. And we were just coming out from, I say, the winter months. We're sat here now. I'm in a T-shirt. End of March. You've just made the comment I'm slightly too warm. But typically in Plymouth, we have storms from, actually, this has been a dry winter, but that's a pretty separate question, but typically it rains and we get about 10 to 20 storms come through from October to March. It feels like a long winter, doesn't it? It's five, 6 month winter. And the typical pattern, the marks of it is we get a lot of, we're southwest.
1: Wet and windy.
0: 60, 70 mile an hour winds often come through.
1: Grey and it's like,
0: We haven't had that many, but this winter we had two big storms and they hit on the southwest coast before anywhere else. And there was a lot of trees down. And I thought, reflecting on the Bible, being rooted and established in love, roots, it's a great little bit of the Bible, that Ephesians chapter 3, which we can read that, being rooted and established in love, which is about just remembering God's love and being in loving relationships with others, not romantic, but loving.
1: Loving, caring.
0: Loving, caring, supportive relationships. That actually, when the wind blows on a tree, and this is what people who know much about trees will tell you, is that if, let's say, the wind's coming across from the left, the tree will send out its roots on that side of the tree a little bit further every time the wind gusts.
1: Wow.
0: So it's stretching out its root the same direction that the wind's coming from to counterbalance it, to make it stronger. And as it stretches them out, it strengthens them as well. So it reaches them out and it strengthens them. So actually, in the process of the tree being buffeted by the winds, it's actually becoming stronger for future storms, which is an incredible thought that's how nature works.
1: Yeah.
0: That the very process that could topple the tree is the thing that makes it stronger. But then I thought, But there are lots of trees blown over. So obviously that's not a universal, not universally given that every tree is getting stronger. Some are getting weakened by the storm. But again, in the natural life, it depends on what it's reaching down into. Mm-hmm. If it's good soil or if it's just very rocky underneath, it simply can't stretch its roots any further. No. And it's going to be shallow rooted and it's going to blow over. Because Honock Knoll Green up the road from us in Plymouth, there is an enormous tree that blew down. An enormous tree. And actually, if we use that as an analogy for society of what's happened over the last 6 months, we do see some big trees coming down, you know, big clothing brands coming down, big celebrities or people we thought were held them in high regard. They're being blown over, they're being exposed for what they really were. But actually, if when the wind blows, we just go deeper into our dependence on God, realizing, taking it as an indicator, wow, this is almost too much, therefore it can't all rest on me. I need to pray more. I need to get into this more. I need to get into this community stuff more, as well as scripture, just on my own. Then actually we can be the trees that are getting stronger rather than we're being weakened by the storm. So that's a decision. One more thing. Those root systems are getting bigger to strengthen it. But what are the root systems also used for? Drawing up the nutrients it needs for the tree to flourish. So the picture that we had that we finished on, although that you've developed it further, we'll come on to that in a minute, is that in the process of becoming stronger, that it's the very same process that is enabling that tree to have a bigger root system, to draw up more nutrients, that when the right season comes, it will bear more fruit. And what we mean by fruit, when we're talking about a tree, the analogy is, for us, it's fruits of character. It's going to make us more joyful, even more peaceful, even more loving in the future, but also more effective. The Bible also talks about our fruit being effective. We'll be more effective in our families, more effective in our workplaces, more productive in many places.

0: loves you.
1: I was just going to come back to your nutrients, actually, as you were saying about those roots that were going further down. I was just thinking they're nutrients that would be reached and soil that would be reached that wouldn't have been reached without the storm.
2: Without the roots having to stretch further.
1: So there's more that we receive in the reaching down that we wouldn't... I mean, nobody wants the storms, do they?
2: No, nobody wants a storm in their lives. For good.
1: But we actually reach places, or those roots reach places that they would never have needed to reach.
2: Yes.
1: So there's that like deeper encounter. And if we're talking about an encounter with God, we're saying we press in more deeply. We learn things about him in those difficult circumstances that we wouldn't have learnt.
2: We couldn't have learnt.
1: No.
2: If everything was plain sailing.
1: Yeah.
2: And again, it comes back to this theme of opposition and trials and sufferings. Mm-hmm. We've not shied away from that in any of our episodes.
1: Mm-hmm. No.
2: They are the making or the breaking. But it's okay to feel broken as long as what we're doing is we take that to the God who can restore and rebuild.
1: Yeah.
2: Absolutely. So really, this isn't about becoming stronger just in myself as an individual. It's becoming stronger in the things that he provides for our good.
1: Well, it's almost relying on him so much more.
2: And all the gifts he gives.
1: Yeah.
2: Some of it is the truth he's written down.
1: Yeah.
2: But it's fellowship as well.
1: Yeah.
2: He gives us one another. Yeah.
1: Which leads on to the other point I had about the trees, actually. You know, the sequoia. Is it the sequoia redwoods?
2: You know more about trees than I do already.
1: But those great big redwoods in California that are really tall. Yeah, they're really tall.
2: Yeah.
1: You know, you can have roads built through them sorts of things. So they're enormous, aren't they? But they don't have roots that go down very deeply. Their roots aren't, I mean, they probably are a few metres down.
2: But in proportion to hundreds of feet of tree above it.
1: But their roots go out sideways. Okay. And where they're all stood together, all these redwoods.
2: They are close. It's very dark in these forests.
1: Yeah. So... You know, and you think normally with trees, they can't be that close together because the root system prevents them from being. These don't compete with one another. They actually intertwine so much so that they become grafted into one another, these roots.
2: So the roots are locking on.
1: Yeah. So they're like almost like fingers reaching out and holding hands, if you like. No tree falls down because they're all holding each other up.
2: That's incredible.
1: It's like
2: nature's
1: so
2: amazing.
1: Profound. Yeah, so profound. I mean, God teaches us so much through nature, doesn't he?
2: Great.
1: But so they're holding each other up. So while they are receiving nutrients from these roots that do go down a bit to, you know, to feed them, actually their support network is out to the sides. They're leaning on those around them, and those around them are leaning on them. And it just, it was the most profound.
2: Not competing, but contending together.
1: Yeah, I like that. Contending, not competing.
2: Yeah,
1: I think that's
2: contending
1: brilliant.
2: Contending together.
1: Yeah.
2: Yeah, I love that.
1: I think that's absolutely great.
2: Oh, praise God.
1: Yeah.
2: Definitely. Nice to reflect on nature, isn't it? We've done that quite a lot, whether it be the sea, all those things, and Jesus was the master.
1: Yeah. And springtime, kind of, because we're in spring now, because it's March.
2: New springtime, life, things coming out, rebuilding,
1: that,
2: fresh starts.
1: Yeah.
2: And perhaps we need to call this episode that. It's about not fresh starts in the sense of nothing's happened before. Mm-hmm. But we do get fresh starts.
1: New beginnings.
2: We get new beginnings. The seasons remind us of that actually all the things that look barren in winter, there was work being done.
1: Yes.
2: In those cold, gloomy months that will begin to show their benefit in spring.
1: They'll bud and there'll be fruit.
2: Yeah.
1: But this is the first evidence of growth, isn't it? That's the thing in spring, because we don't see it. The growth is there during the winter, but we can't see it because it's below the ground.
2: So if you've got through winter in Plymouth, both metaphorically and in reality, it's been a success.
1: Yeah.
2: We are here today to receive God's grace one day at a time.
1: Yes.
2: And if it's not broken us, it will make us stronger. Mm-hmm. And we're not just doing that as a war cry of we are super people. We are wonderful people made in God's image, but we are made to depend on him and all the gifts he's given us through prayer, really praying, through getting to know the truth, because there's a lot of lies that can get in there and breach the wall, and through the community that he's given us.
1: I mean, Malcolm touched a little bit on that as well, circling back to Malcolm, but he talked about that. He said, you know, it's not like there's 40 years, try and do your best in it for the next 40 years, just get through it. He said, it's 15 minutes at a time, and it's 15 minutes. God, give me the grace for the next 15 minutes, and the next 15 minutes, and the next 15 minutes. And then, actually, we've done a day in the grace of God. And it's like that. rather than how do I do this? How do you eat an elephant? One bite at a time. Yeah. That's what they say, isn't it? You know, and I think it is. Yeah, it's little tiny footsteps, isn't it? How do you run a marathon? One step at a time.
2: Yes.
1: And it's one step at a time. Grace, God's grace. God, just help me in this next step. Help me in this next step. And before you know it, you've walked a mile, you know.

0: Who you praying on now, rich man? Who you praying on now, rich man? Who you praying on now, rich man? Who you praying on now, rich man?
1: So sorry, rich man, rich man, rich man, rich man.
2: Holy Spirit, speak through me. I couldn't leave my deal, but I signed a thing. Reach told me be free and made it right today. So thankful, Reach, man.
3: Thank you, Reach, man.
2: Young ruler met the Christ, but he walked away. Saddest story ever told, can't rewind this thing. I'm so sorry, Rich, man. Who you praying on now, Rich, man?

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1: This is Cross Rhythms.
2: What I thought was wonderful at the end of the episode with Simon was, I particularly felt, and I think all of us did, that God wanted us to pray. Mm-hmm. And I think we should do that today as well. And just because we're talking about this, but this is a reality that we're practicing together. And it'd be good to model that for people, is how do you pray for one another? Which might just be very odd to some people. Even people from a Christian tradition might say, well, we don't, I have my
3: private
2: time of prayer. And definitely there is time for private prayer. And God hears all of our prayers, whether they're in our head or out of our mouth. But communal prayer is actually something that I think brings people close together. If you think about those roots intertwining that you talked about, there's something very personal about praying for one another. I think we need to also say that when we pray for one another, you don't actually need to know everything that's going on in somebody else's life. You need to know enough, and good fellowship requires that we know enough. But there'll be things that even if we were totally honest with each other, we wouldn't be aware of.
3: No.
2: What we're doing is we're inviting God into this friendship that we have, and trusting that as we go forward together, if there's something that Emma needs to see, but I get to see it, I'll point it out. If there's something that I need to see, but I don't see it, Emma will point it out. A bit like these ladies that you've got together in your little group.
3: Yes. So there's three of us that meet, and we pray and we look at scripture and things together. And we happen to be on this ladies' retreat at the same time. So we were like, 52 days it took for Nehemiah to rebuild the wall. So what will God have done in 52 days? So we're messaging and praying and meeting together, and we're going to meet together at the end and say, God, this is, you know, give praise for God to God. But in the meantime, we're sharing the things that God's speaking to us. And, you know, interestingly, he seems to be speaking to us about similar things. So I will put something on there. Like, I was chatting to one of the ladies yesterday, and I said, I feel like God's reminding me that I need to be still and remember that he's God. And she was like, oh my goodness, me too. That's exactly the same. Absolutely. So a lot of things are the same. So we're going on this journey, and or one of them will share a scripture or an experience they've had, and it teaches into wherever I am on my journey. And it just, the three together, I think there is something really powerful in that fellowship. It's that accountability for a start. So on the days when you're having those struggles with your mind.
2: And you don't really want to pray about it.
3: Yeah, absolutely. This is your people. You blow your horn and, you know, and everyone comes running
2: or someone else posts on your little WhatsApp group, I was praying this morning. You go, And sometimes we're just praying for one another because somebody's got the faith and somebody doesn't during those seasons.
3: Absolutely. We're not designed to do it independently. Oh, I mean, God, Father, Son and Holy Spirit, perfect example of community.
2: God's
3: and
2: in relationship.
3: So, and us too. And that's how it's meant to, that's how we're meant to be. We're individuals, fearfully and wonderfully made.
2: But we're interdependent.
3: We're called to be together. So
2: if I pray for you, because you've shared a little bit today, so I think even the little bit you've shared, I think I have enough to pray to our Father about for you. And then perhaps you could pray for people listening as they go out to their little bits of the wall for the week to come.
3: That's lovely. That'd be great. Okay.
2: Yeah, Father God, thank you for Emma, and that we can talk honestly, particularly about mental battles and those times where she feels that the wall has been breached and unhelpful thoughts come in and catastrophizing. I just want to pray for Emma and remind her that she is loved and that you're working for her good, for blessing and not for curse. And I pray that blessing over Emma and her family in their rebuilding. Bless them and comfort them, particularly this week, as they give thanks for James and move forward together and with everything that's happened. And whether it be daytime or nighttime, give peace. I thank you for your guidance and that you've guided us, Father, to talk about the things we've talked about today. So I hand my prayers over to Emma.
3: Lord God, I just thank you for this opportunity that we have to speak to people, to share with people the things that are on our hearts, Father. And we just hope that it's helpful, Lord. We hope that it's helpful and encouraging, Lord God, and that people, are inspired or are fed, or in some way it just offers them some sense of hope, Father God, from what we're saying. And Lord, I just pray for those that are listening or watching, Lord, that you would be with them, that you would help them as they rebuild the rubble of their lives, that you would give them hope for a future, Father God, and not for the next 40 years, but just for the next few minutes and the next 15 minutes and then the next hour, that you would give them the grace and the strength to get through that. Mm. Lord, I pray that you would help them as they rebuild the gaps in their walls, Father, that you would protect them, that you would protect their minds, Father, that you would place people around them that can support them as they rebuild the walls, Father God, that they can stand firm knowing that, Lord, you are their strength, that you are the one that can come and help them through this situation, that you have a wall for them to build. And Lord, it is going to be glorious. And Lord, I just pray that you would be with them now through Jesus' mighty name.
2: Yeah, thank you, Jesus.
3: Amen.
2: Amen.
3: Thanks for joining us for this episode of Hope in the City. We hope that you have enjoyed it. If you have, please like and also share, because it might be that somebody else needs to hear this, or and it would be helpful to them too. If you would like to interact with us, please contact us via the socials. If there's any subjects, any questions, any issues that you'd like us to discuss, then please do get in touch.
2: And we have an email address, hope@crplymouth.co.uk. This is our second season, and again, there might be some themes that you'd love us to cover, and you might have some questions. We love doing our Q&R sessions as well, so yeah. Please do get in touch, and bless you.

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0: 96.3 FM. Credit could get more than £4,000 a year to help young people start apprenticeships. The bursary is designed to tackle youth unemployment by helping families who would otherwise lose benefits. Ministers have also announced plans for 14-year-olds in England to study technical qualifications linked to local employers. Pepe Delasio from the Association of School and College Leaders has concerns.
1: How do I make sure that we can get them into our schools and colleges, and how can we make sure that there's the pipeline and the curriculum that link those young people into the apprenticeships, because that's the key aspect, making sure that young people are able to get into the world of work once they have those initial qualifications.
0: A mother and her boyfriend have been found guilty of murdering her two-year-old daughter, Isabel Welsh, who suffered weeks of abuse before her death. Alexandra Walker and Harrison Simpson were also convicted of child cruelty. Speedboat killer Jack Shepherd has admitted assaulting his girlfriend. The 38-year-old, who was originally jailed for 10 years over the death of Charlotte Brown in 2015, will be sentenced in September. Several people are reported to have died after a powerful earthquake struck southwest Japan. A shopping centre has partially collapsed in Kumamoto, with people trapped inside. Here's Japan's Prime Minister, Sanae Takaichi.
2: We're currently assessing the damage and number of casualties, but there have been reports on injuries as well as power cuts, damaged roads, bridges and buildings. I ask all to take measures to protect yourselves.
0: The next 24 hours will be critical for the continuing wildfires in Spain and France. A new heatwave is on the way, which could bring temperatures of up to 40 degrees. And Prime Minister Andy Burnham has hit out at FIFA's proposals to sell off some ownership of its competitions, including the World Cup. He says football belongs to the people, not investors, after the governing body announced it's going to seek private investment. That's the latest. I'm Leisha McKenna.
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5: 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Well, call me old-fashioned, but I still agree with what's boldly written across U.S. currency. In God we trust. I

0: from the moment you choose to trust him as your master and savior. He's the only way, the only truth, and the only life. 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Put your trust in the God who loves you, the God who saves you, the God who never changes!
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And there are some of you here that have not encountered the love of God. And tonight, God wants to encounter you and wants you to feel His love, His amazing love. Without it, these are just songs, these are just words, these are just

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8: From the Sky News Centre at 10, secondary school pupils in England will be able to study subjects like manufacturing in addition to core subjects under reforms from the Prime Minister. Andy Burnham says the courses would be linked to local industries. More than 100 million young people across the UK aren't in education, employment or training. Connie Muttocks from the Centre for Young Lives.
9: We know that there are really significant issues around children's mental health, so that's a really important part of this picture. But a big factor is the number of young people that are leaving education without any meaningful work experience, without vocational options, and without that clear pathway into work.
8: Elsewhere, a woman and her boyfriend have been convicted of murdering her two-year-old daughter. Isabel Welsh had 21 broken bones and had been sexually assaulted by her mother's partner before her death. Four women who were given the wrong ashes for their unborn babies by a fraudulent funeral director in Hull have told a court he exploited them at their lowest moments. Robert Bush has admitted 67 offences. Firefighters in Spain and France are preparing to tackle wildfires as temperatures climb towards another heat wave. Hundreds of thousands of people have already been forced to flee their homes. In sport, athletes have had to battle torrential rain and thunderstorms at the Commonwealth Games in Glasgow. Live to Cat Suave at the Scotstoun Stadium.
10: England's Amy Hunt is the new Commonwealth 100 metres silver medalist. She crossed the line in 10.98 seconds, with teammate Imani Lansico finishing fourth. Cameroon's Emmanuel Essame is the men's champion after racing a huge Games record. He ran 9.83 seconds, with the following three athletes also posting subs 10 second times. Wales's Jeremiah Azu finished fifth.
8: And Ariana Grande's suing hackers for leaking her unreleased music and footage. The lawsuit is looking into how they targeted the personal accounts.
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0: Ferrari. Run my championship ring, LeBron's. Kick it like a fever, got strapped like a zip.
1: Like a zip.
0: Don't be out of line to the beat. You ain't even have faith in the kid. Ain't Chris, why you hate what I did? And I really got bars, Tuvi. If you really go hard, prove it. Really been against the odds, Rudy. Don't be fake.

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2: Fire up the tank still, you get me? 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

0: aretha.co.uk. We'd love to hear from you.
1: It's like what Whitney said. There'll never be another Aretha. There will never be another Barbara. There won't be another me. You know what I mean? So everybody has to have

0: 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Oh yeah, it's power music. It's power to it.
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0: dap me up before I hit the stage. 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
1: I should ask him now if he still wanna trade.
0: Yeah, I mean, I'm still amazed.

Holy Ghost, hallelujah. They saying we defiant to these tyrant rulers. They praying that we silent, but they cannot move us. So I'ma tell the world all about Yeshua.

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2: From the Sky News Centre at 11, families on Universal Credit are going to be given financial assistance to help teenagers take on an apprenticeship. Ministers believe that rolling out the new bursary will see fewer young people discouraged from applying for them. Earlier today, Andy Burnham announced plans for more technical training for young people in schools in England.
3: We've had a system built for too long around the university route, and it sends a message to some young people that they're some kind of second-class citizens. And it's just not right. They need an education system that works for them as well.
2: Conservative leader Cammie Badenoch says benefits need to be cut to reduce youth unemployment. Four women who were given the wrong ashes for their unborn babies by a fraudulent funeral director in Hull have told a court how he exploited them at their lowest moments. Robert Bush has admitted 67 offences. The next 24 hours will be critical for wildfires in Spain and France. A new heatwave could bring temperatures of 40 degrees. European football nations will discuss boycotting the World Cup if FIFA pushes ahead with plans to sell off parts of the organisation to private investors. The world governing body is seeking to raise £3 billion with the move. The Prime Minister has hit out of the plans. Welsh sprinter Jeremiah Asu could only manage fifth in a record-breaking 100 metres final event at the Commonwealth Games. Cameroon's Emmanuel Essame took the title in a Games record time of 9.83 seconds in Glasgow. Asu says he's still pleased to have competed.
4: It's good to be mixing it in with the fastest guys in the world, and it's been an honour to represent Wales at this level. A Games that didn't look like it was going to happen, and to be there written in history, regardless if it was the performance that I wanted or not, is special to be a part of.
2: England's Amy Hunt took silver in the women's 100 metres. And a man's been charged with stealing around £1 million worth of street lamps and ornate lanterns across the UK. 20-year-old John O'Sullivan's accused of 38 counts of theft. That's the latest. I'm Faye Rowlands.
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5: From the Sky News Centre at midnight, the Prime Minister says he's looking to fix England's social care system by finding common ground across party lines. Andy Burnham will visit a care home today and has invited the Conservative and Liberal Democrat leaders to discuss urgent reforms. Jane Townsend, head of the Home Care Association, shares her hopes.
6: All of us to have a choice of quality support when we need it. At the moment, there are large amounts of people who have got unmet need. In order to have a choice, we've got to have decent quality, so we need the services assessed.
5: Kemi Badenoch's unable to attend and will send the Shadow Health Secretary in her place, while Sir Ed Davey will join over Zoom. Meanwhile, the government's announced that households on universal credit could get more money to help teenagers take on apprenticeships. The Prime Minister has announced plans for more technical training for young people in England. Breaking news, the US military says the IRGC have launched multiple ballistic missiles from Iran on US forces based in the Middle East. US Central Command says all of these were successfully intercepted, adding that US forces remain vigilant. Several people have died after an earthquake struck southern Japan, causing a shopping centre to collapse. The 6.8 magnitude quake hit on Kyushu Island. The Prime Minister has hit out at FIFA's plans to sell off some ownership of its competitions, including the World Cup. It's after the governing body announced it's going to seek private investment. Our sports correspondent Rob Harris has details about the lead investor group.
7: The CEO of Thrive Eternal is Josh Kushner. He is the brother of Donald Trump's son-in-law, Jared Kushner. And this will raise further questions about the links between Gianni Infantino and Donald Trump.
5: UEFA isn't ruling out a boycott of FIFA events. And former Top Gear presenter Richard Hammond's been fined £999 after being caught speeding twice in the space of 3 weeks. It happened in Hertfordshire last December. That's the latest. I'm Faye Rollins.
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I left school at 15 and started work as an apprentice engineer. And immediately I met up with some of the slightly older apprentices who were already going to clubs in the West End of London. I liked the lifestyle, I thought it was excellent, enjoyed the music, and I started taking soft drugs at the age of 15, going to all-night clubs in London, and gradually got worse and worse, so that by the time I was 18, 19, I was a registered heroin addict. I tried to come off several times, but couldn't fight it.

0: I was 20, I went to a rehabilitation centre that was run by Christians. And there, through listening and hearing that Jesus could forgive my past, after a struggle, I handed my life over to God. And I've never looked back.
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deputy police officers, one of whom, Mr. van der Broek, has just been tried and found implicated in the murders of both the woman's son and her husband some years ago. It was indeed Mr. van der Broek, it had now been established, who had come to the woman's home a number of years back, taken her son, shot him at point-blank range, and then burned the young man's body in a fire while he and his officer partied nearby. Several years later, Mr. van der Broek and his cohorts had returned to take away her husband as well. For many months, she had heard nothing of his whereabouts. Then, almost 2 years after her husband's disappearance, Mr. van der Broek came back to fetch the woman herself. How vividly she remembers that evening, going down to a place

0: stands in the courtroom and listens to the confessions offered by Van der Brock, a member of South Africa's Truth and Reconciliation Commission turns to her and asks, "So what do you want us to do? How should justice be done to this man who has so brutally destroyed your family?" "I want three things," begins the old woman calmly but confidently. "I want first to be taken to the place where my husband's body was burned so that I can gather up the dust and give his remains a decent burial. My husband and son were my only family. I want secondly, therefore, for Mr. Van der Brock to become my son. I would like for him to come twice a month to the ghetto and spend a day with me so that I can pour out in him whatever love I still have remaining within me. And finally," she says, "I want a third thing. I would like Mr. Van der Brock to know that I offer him my forgiveness because Jesus died for me to forgive. This was also the wish of my husband. And so I would kindly ask for someone to come to my side and lead me across this courtroom so that I can take Mr. Van der Brock in my arms, embrace him and let him know that he is truly loved." As the court assistants come to lead the elderly woman across the room, Mr. Van der Brock, overwhelmed by what he had just heard, faints. And as he does, those in the courtroom, friends, family, neighbors, all victims of decades of oppression and injustice, begin to sing softly, but assuredly, "Amazing grace, how sweet the sound that saved a wretch like me."
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2: Andy Burnham's pledged to put everything he's got to fixing adult social care in England as he extends an invite to party leaders to work with him. He's asked leaders of the Conservatives and Liberal Democrats to meet to discuss the issue. He'll also visit a care home where he'll say governments have failed to tackle reforms in the past, but he isn't the first Prime Minister to promise to fix the system.
3: We are proposing the right funding model for social care.
4: Social care without removing the fear of losing everything to pay for social care.
5: This government of service will begin the hard yards of fixing, including on social care.
2: Several people have died after an earthquake struck southern Japan, causing a shopping centre to collapse. The 6.8 magnitude quake hit Kumamoto on Kyushu Island. Firefighters in France have been working to contain wildfires but are braced for a sharp rise in temperatures. Hundreds of thousands have already been forced to flee their homes. Meanwhile, Chris Philp claims the French Navy tried to intimidate him after shots were fired when he was being interviewed on a boat in the English Channel. He believes it was linked to his focus on small boat crossings.
6: We encountered an enormous dinghy, a mega dinghy, with about 100 illegal immigrants on it. It then went back to the beach, picked up some more people, and even though there were French police officers on the beach and there were French maritime officers, the French did nothing to stop the embarkation.
2: He's rejected an explanation that the gunfire was part of a routine training exercise. French authorities insist the exercise was planned. The Prime Minister, UEFA and the Football Supporters Association have all come out strongly against FIFA's plans to sell off its competitions. It wants to seek private investment for events like the World Cup. And Waitrose says sales of winter comfort foods have surged despite the heatwave. It says purchases of cottage pies have more than doubled. That's the latest. I'm Faye Rowlands.
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7: But I believe this is the third heaven word where God is opening windows and shouting out a message across the earth that this will be a year of unprecedented, unparalleled favor of God. A year unlike any other year you have ever had in the whole of your Christian experience.

that when America is in the grip of such a horrendous tragedy. Favor does not mean that people will not die. It means they will live for the glory of God. So I'm standing here and I'm looking you right in the eye and I'm saying, God is declaring a year of unprecedented, unparalleled favor from heaven. Favor like, unlike any you have ever known. This will be the most defining year I've